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1: Hello and welcome to Radio Prague's Sunday music program with me, Daniela Lazarová. Today's half hour is devoted to classical music and the history of the Czech Radio Symphony Orchestra, which is celebrating 100 years this year. In a five-part series starting this Sunday, we follow its journey from a modest ensemble to an orchestra that helped shape Czech musical history. The Czech Radio Symphony Orchestra is one of the oldest and most prominent orchestras in the Czech Republic. Founded on October 1, 1926 as the Radiožurnál Orchestra, its history is deeply intertwined with the dawn and evolution of broadcasting in Czechoslovakia. At a time when radio was still a new medium, broadcasters believed in something that remains true to this day. Nothing can quite match the immediacy of live music. To bring that experience directly into people's homes, they set out to create an orchestra that would perform in real time for listeners across the country. The early years were far from easy. A small chamber ensemble was expected to provide up to 2 hours of live music every day, often performing unfamiliar pieces with little or no rehearsal. The musicians coped remarkably well with the demanding workload, but expectations were rising. As renowned soloists and chamber ensembles increasingly appeared on air, the limitations of the radio orchestra became apparent. Program makers wanted to tackle more ambitious repertoire, and audiences were eager for higher artistic standards. Radiožurnál soon faced a crucial decision: continue with a modest ensemble focused on lighter music, or invest in a full symphony orchestra capable of performing the great works of the classical repertoire. It chose the more ambitious path. And the decision paid off. The orchestra's first public concert, held in 1926, was one of Prague's cultural highlights of the year. Critics were impressed by the speed with which the young ensemble had matured, and the celebrated conductor Oskar Nedbal praised the orchestra for its talented artistic material, a sign of the institution it would eventually become. One of the highlights of this year's centenary celebrations will be a special concert on September 24th, where the Czech Radio Symphony Orchestra will perform the same program that the audience heard in 1926. The overture to Bedřich Smetana's The Bartered Bride, Ludwig van Beethoven's Romance for Violin and Orchestra, Antonín Dvořák's Legends, and Zdeněk Fibich's Symphony No. 2. We are offering you a selection of that repertoire now.

That was the Czech Radio Symphony Orchestra in the first part of our five-part series devoted to its centenary. Thanks for joining us today. I hope you enjoyed the music and take care.

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1: Hello and welcome to Radio Prague's Sunday Music Program with me, Daniela Lazarová. Today's half hour is devoted to classical music and the history of the Czech Radio Symphony Orchestra, which is celebrating 100 years this year. In a five-part series starting this Sunday, we follow its journey from a modest ensemble to an orchestra that helped shape Czech musical history. The Czech Radio Symphony Orchestra is one of the oldest and most prominent orchestras in the Czech Republic. Founded on October 1, 1926 as the Radiožurnál Orchestra, its history is deeply intertwined with the dawn and evolution of broadcasting in Czechoslovakia. At a time when radio was still a new medium, broadcasters believed in something that remains true to this day. Nothing can quite match the immediacy of live music. To bring that experience directly into people's homes, they set out to create an orchestra that would perform in real time for listeners across the country. The early years were far from easy. A small chamber ensemble was expected to provide up to 2 hours of live music every day, often performing unfamiliar pieces with little or no rehearsal. The musicians coped remarkably well with the demanding workload, but expectations were rising. As renowned soloists and chamber ensembles increasingly appeared on air, the limitations of the radio orchestra became apparent. Program makers wanted to tackle more ambitious repertoire, and audiences were eager for higher artistic standards. Radiožurnál soon faced a crucial decision: continue with a modest ensemble focused on lighter music, or invest in a full symphony orchestra capable of performing the great works of the classical repertoire. It chose the more ambitious path. And the decision paid off. The orchestra's first public concert, held in 1926, was one of Prague's cultural highlights of the year. Critics were impressed by the speed with which the young ensemble had matured, and the celebrated conductor Oskar Nedbal praised the orchestra for its talented artistic material, a sign of the institution it would eventually become. One of the highlights of this year's centenary celebrations will be a special concert on September 24th, where the Czech Radio Symphony Orchestra will perform the same program that the audience heard in 1926. The overture to Bedřich Smetana's The Bartered Bride, Ludwig van Beethoven's Romance for Violin and Orchestra, Antonín Dvořák's Legends, and Zdeněk Fibich's Symphony No. 2. We are offering you a selection of that repertoire now.

That was the Czech Radio Symphony Orchestra in the first part of our five-part series devoted to its centenary. Thanks for joining us today. I hope you enjoyed the music and take care.

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1: Hello and welcome to Radio Prague's Sunday Music Program with me, Daniela Lazarová. Today's half hour is devoted to classical music and the history of the Czech Radio Symphony Orchestra, which is celebrating 100 years this year. In a five-part series starting this Sunday, we follow its journey from a modest ensemble to an orchestra that helped shape Czech musical history. The Czech Radio Symphony Orchestra is one of the oldest and most prominent orchestras in the Czech Republic. Founded on October 1, 1926 as the Radiožurnál Orchestra, its history is deeply intertwined with the dawn and evolution of broadcasting in Czechoslovakia. At a time when radio was still a new medium, broadcasters believed in something that remains true to this day. Nothing can quite match the immediacy of live music. To bring that experience directly into people's homes, they set out to create an orchestra that would perform in real time for listeners across the country. The early years were far from easy. A small chamber ensemble was expected to provide up to 2 hours of live music every day, often performing unfamiliar pieces with little or no rehearsal. The musicians coped remarkably well with the demanding workload, but expectations were rising. As renowned soloists and chamber ensembles increasingly appeared on air, the limitations of the radio orchestra became apparent. Program makers wanted to tackle more ambitious repertoire, and audiences were eager for higher artistic standards. Radiožurnál soon faced a crucial decision: continue with a modest ensemble focused on lighter music, or invest in a full symphony orchestra capable of performing the great works of the classical repertoire. It chose the more ambitious path. And the decision paid off. The orchestra's first public concert, held in 1926, was one of Prague's cultural highlights of the year. Critics were impressed by the speed with which the young ensemble had matured, and the celebrated conductor Oskar Nedbal praised the orchestra for its talented artistic material, a sign of the institution it would eventually become. One of the highlights of this year's centenary celebrations will be a special concert on September 24th, where the Czech Radio Symphony Orchestra will perform the same program that the audience heard in 1926. The overture to Bedřich Smetana's The Bartered Bride, Ludwig van Beethoven's Romance for Violin and Orchestra, Antonín Dvořák's Legends, and Zdeněk Fibich's Symphony No. 2. We are offering you a selection of that repertoire now.

That was the Czech Radio Symphony Orchestra in the first part of our five-part series devoted to its centenary. Thanks for joining us today. I hope you enjoyed the music and take care.

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1: Hello and welcome to Radio Prague's Sunday music program with me, Daniela Lazarová. Today's half hour is devoted to classical music and the history of the Czech Radio Symphony Orchestra, which is celebrating 100 years this year. In a five-part series starting this Sunday, we follow its journey from a modest ensemble to an orchestra that helped shape Czech musical history. The Czech Radio Symphony Orchestra is one of the oldest and most prominent orchestras in the Czech Republic, founded on October 1, 1926 as the Radiožurnál Orchestra. Its history is deeply intertwined with the dawn and evolution of broadcasting in Czechoslovakia. At a time when radio was still a new medium, broadcasters believed in something that remains true to this day. Nothing can quite match the immediacy of live music. To bring that experience directly into people's homes, they set out to create an orchestra that would perform in real time for listeners across the country. The early years were far from easy. A small chamber ensemble was expected to provide up to 2 hours of live music every day, often performing unfamiliar pieces with little or no rehearsal. The musicians coped remarkably well with the demanding workload, but expectations were rising. As renowned soloists and chamber ensembles increasingly appeared on air, the limitations of the radio orchestra became apparent. Program makers wanted to tackle more ambitious repertoire, and audiences were eager for higher artistic standards. Radiožurnál soon faced a crucial decision: continue with a modest ensemble focused on lighter music, or invest in a full symphony orchestra capable of performing the great works of the classical repertoire. It chose the more ambitious path. And the decision paid off. The orchestra's first public concert, held in 1926, was one of Prague's cultural highlights of the year. Critics were impressed by the speed with which the young ensemble had matured, and the celebrated conductor Oskar Nedbal praised the orchestra for its talented artistic material, a sign of the institution it would eventually become. One of the highlights of this year's centenary celebrations will be a special concert on September 24th, where the Czech Radio Symphony Orchestra will perform the same program that the audience heard in 1926. The overture to Bedřich Smetana's The Bartered Bride, Ludwig van Beethoven's Romance for Violin and Orchestra, Antonín Dvořák's Legends, and Zdeněk Fibich's Symphony No. 2. We are offering you a selection of that repertoire now.

That was the Czech Radio Symphony Orchestra in the first part of our five-part series devoted to its centenary. Thanks for joining us today. I hope you enjoyed the music and take care.

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1: Hello and welcome to Radio Prague's Sunday music program with me, Daniela Lazarová. Today's half hour is devoted to classical music and the history of the Czech Radio Symphony Orchestra, which is celebrating 100 years this year. In a five-part series starting this Sunday, we follow its journey from a modest ensemble to an orchestra that helped shape Czech musical history. The Czech Radio Symphony Orchestra is one of the oldest and most prominent orchestras in the Czech Republic, founded on October 1, 1926 as the Radiožurnál Orchestra. Its history is deeply intertwined with the dawn and evolution of broadcasting in Czechoslovakia. At a time when radio was still a new medium, broadcasters believed in something that remains true to this day. Nothing can quite match the immediacy of live music. To bring that experience directly into people's homes, they set out to create an orchestra that would perform in real time for listeners across the country. The early years were far from easy. A small chamber ensemble was expected to provide up to 2 hours of live music every day, often performing unfamiliar pieces with little or no rehearsal. The musicians coped remarkably well with the demanding workload, but expectations were rising. As renowned soloists and chamber ensembles increasingly appeared on air, the limitations of the radio orchestra became apparent. Program makers wanted to tackle more ambitious repertoire, and audiences were eager for higher artistic standards. Radiožurnál soon faced a crucial decision: continue with a modest ensemble focused on lighter music, or invest in a full symphony orchestra capable of performing the great works of the classical repertoire. It chose the more ambitious path. And the decision paid off. The orchestra's first public concert, held in 1926, was one of Prague's cultural highlights of the year. Critics were impressed by the speed with which the young ensemble had matured, and the celebrated conductor Oskar Nedbal praised the orchestra for its talented artistic material, a sign of the institution it would eventually become. One of the highlights of this year's centenary celebrations will be a special concert on September 24th, where the Czech Radio Symphony Orchestra will perform the same program that the audience heard in 1926. The overture to Bedřich Smetana's The Bartered Bride, Ludwig van Beethoven's Romance for Violin and Orchestra, Antonín Dvořák's Legends, and Zdeněk Fibich's Symphony No. 2. We are offering you a selection of that repertoire now.

That was the Czech Radio Symphony Orchestra in the first part of our five-part series devoted to its centenary. Thanks for joining us today. I hope you enjoyed the music and take care.

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1: Hello and welcome to Radio Prague's Sunday music program with me, Daniela Lazarová. Today's half hour is devoted to classical music and the history of the Czech Radio Symphony Orchestra, which is celebrating 100 years this year. In a five-part series starting this Sunday, we follow its journey from a modest ensemble to an orchestra that helped shape Czech musical history. The Czech Radio Symphony Orchestra is one of the oldest and most prominent orchestras in the Czech Republic, founded on October 1, 1926 as the Radiožurnál Orchestra. Its history is deeply intertwined with the dawn and evolution of broadcasting in Czechoslovakia. At a time when radio was still a new medium, broadcasters believed in something that remains true to this day. Nothing can quite match the immediacy of live music. To bring that experience directly into people's homes, they set out to create an orchestra that would perform in real time for listeners across the country. The early years were far from easy. A small chamber ensemble was expected to provide up to 2 hours of live music every day, often performing unfamiliar pieces with little or no rehearsal. The musicians coped remarkably well with the demanding workload, but expectations were rising. As renowned soloists and chamber ensembles increasingly appeared on air, the limitations of the radio orchestra became apparent. Program makers wanted to tackle more ambitious repertoire, and audiences were eager for higher artistic standards. Radiožurnál soon faced a crucial decision: continue with a modest ensemble focused on lighter music, or invest in a full symphony orchestra capable of performing the great works of the classical repertoire. It chose the more ambitious path. And the decision paid off. The orchestra's first public concert, held in 1926, was one of Prague's cultural highlights of the year. Critics were impressed by the speed with which the young ensemble had matured, and the celebrated conductor Oskar Nedbal praised the orchestra for its talented artistic material, a sign of the institution it would eventually become. One of the highlights of this year's centenary celebrations will be a special concert on September 24th, where the Czech Radio Symphony Orchestra will perform the same program that the audience heard in 1926. The overture to Bedřich Smetana's The Bartered Bride, Ludwig van Beethoven's Romance for Violin and Orchestra, Antonín Dvořák's Legends, and Zdeněk Fibich's Symphony No. 2. We are offering you a selection of that repertoire now.

That was the Czech Radio Symphony Orchestra in the first part of our five-part series devoted to its centenary. Thanks for joining us today. I hope you enjoyed the music and take care.

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1: Hello, and welcome to Radio Prague International. I'm Anne-Marie Regner, coming up in today's program. Two Czech Roman Catholic priests killed by the communist regime have been beatified in Brno. We have the details. Bamberg bobbin lace makers are celebrating. The exquisite bobbin lace has become the first Czech craft product to receive European protected geographical indication status. And finally, we'll tell you about Vojtěch Náprstek, a remarkable 19th century figure who was not only the founder of a museum, but also an innovator, politician, and early advocate for women's rights. All that coming up, but first, here's Daniela Lazarova with the news.
0: News.
2: No decision was made on Monday on the composition of the Czech delegation to the upcoming NATO summit in Ankara, President Petr Pavel told reporters after leaving Monday's cabinet session. According to Pavel, Prime Minister Andrej Babiš reiterated that the government would decide on the delegation on June the 22nd. At the same time, the president welcomed the government's approval of his appointment as head of the Czech delegation to the United Nations General Assembly, which will take place in New York in September. The government and the president have been at odds for months over the makeup of the Czech delegation to the July NATO summit. Pavel insists on taking part and has prepared a constitutional competence lawsuit in case the government excludes him from the delegation. Meanwhile, Babiš argues that the president should not be a member of the delegation, saying that the government should be responsible for defending the Czech Republic's defense spending commitments at the summit. The coalition government of ANO, Freedom and Direct Democracy and Motorists plans to tighten eligibility requirements for welfare payments to Ukrainian refugees under temporary protection. The changes form part of a broader legislative package described by the cabinet as a security amendment. While most of the bill is expected to take effect at the beginning of next year, the new benefit rules would not come into force until January 1st of 2028. The Interior Ministry says the delay is necessary in order to allow time for electronic systems and labour offices to adapt. Interior Minister Lubomír Metnar said the measures would help combat so-called benefit tourism more effectively. The Czech state has long been failing to manage public investments effectively, with decision-making fragmented, poorly coordinated and often disconnected from actual needs, according to the conclusion of an audit into state investment policy between 2020 and 2025 by the Supreme Audit Office. The report draws on audits focused on transport and infrastructure projects. According to the watchdog, the shortcomings have resulted in wasteful spending, rising project costs and a loss of public trust. The Czech government plans to run a higher state budget deficit next year than the 310 billion crowns currently projected for 2026. Finance Minister Alena Šilerová said. According to Šilerová, the deficit should then gradually decline in subsequent years by around half a percentage point of GDP annually. The finance ministry also expects defence spending to reach 2% of GDP next year. The Czech Republic is currently negotiating changes to its fiscal structural plan with the European Commission. The unemployment rate in the Czech Republic fell by 0.1 percentage points to 4.8% in May, driven by seasonal work and continued economic recovery, according to data released by the Czech Labour Office. In May of last year, the unemployment rate stood at 4.2%. Czech meteorologists have confirmed that a tornado occurred near Děčín on Friday, bringing the total number recorded in the country this week to three. The Czech Hydrometeorological Institute said the other two tornadoes were observed the previous Sunday. The institute stressed that weak tornadoes of this kind are a normal part of local weather patterns and should not be compared to the devastating tornado that struck southern Moravia in 2021. Images and videos of a funnel cloud above Děčín circulated widely on social media over the weekend before experts verified the phenomenon. And finally, a quick look at the weather forecast. Tuesday should be partly cloudy to overcast with rain around the country and day temperatures between 17 and 21 degrees Celsius. I'm Daniela Lazarova, and that's the end of the news.
1: Two Czech Roman Catholic priests killed by the communist regime were beatified in Brno at the weekend. Jan Bula and Václav Drbola were hanged after show trial in the 1950s, the darkest decade of the totalitarian era. Ian Willoughby has the details.
3: Clerics Jan Bula and Václav Drbola were beatified as martyrs in front of over 13,000 people in a hall at Brno's exhibition grounds on Saturday afternoon. The two were victims of what were called the Babice show trials, one example of many such abuses of the judicial system in Czechoslovakia in the 1950s, the bloodiest decade of the communist system. Bula and Drbola were found guilty of the killing of three local Communist Party officials in the Vysočina region, a crime falsely blamed on a subversive group directed from abroad. Historian Tomáš Petráček, who is himself a priest, shared some background about the two clerics with Czech Radio.
1: Those priests represented a moral backbone for the local farmers who resisted the beginnings of the collectivization of the countryside in what was a very traditional area, with a kind of folk Catholicism.
3: Bula and Drbola were hanged in Jihlava in 1952. The former was 31, the latter 39. The two parish priests came from humble backgrounds and were popular in the rural area, a fact that made them a target for the authorities. Tomáš Petráček continues.
1: The totalitarian regime understood that if it didn't eliminate some people and frighten others into submission, it wouldn't succeed in breaking the spine of the nation. For the regime, they were merely human material from whom fake confessions and ideally accusations against others could be extracted. Then they snuffed their lives out without batting an eyelid. The cynicism of the communist elite and those who carried out these brutal actions was hard to believe.
3: What does Saturday's declaration of the two priests as blessed mean in practical terms? Pavel Konspul is Bishop of Brno.
1: When someone is beatified, they become a kind of model. Their names can be taken by those undergoing confirmation. They have a day in the liturgical calendar as a kind of memorial, when people remember them as an example to us all.
3: The two priests beatified on Saturday will be remembered every year on the 17th of June. Beatification follows a complex process under Roman Catholic law. The first phase, which for Bula was in 2004 and for Drbola in 2011, takes place at diocesan level. Witnesses spoke before a tribunal and historians combed the archives for details about the pair. The second phase takes place at the Vatican in Rome, where Pope Leo signed a decree on the beatification of Bula and Drbola in October last year. Being beatified is the step before canonization, the process by which someone is made a saint. A miracle attributed to the individual's intercession after beatification is usually still required for this.
1: Ian Willoughby with that report. Moving on now, for generations, the town of Bamberg has been synonymous with lace making. Now, its most famous craft has earned a new distinction. The exquisite Bamberg bobbin lace has become the first Czech craft product to receive European Protected Geographical Indication status. Ruth Frankova has the story.
4: Nestled in the foothills of the Orlické Mountains in the northeast of Czechia, Bamberg has been associated with lace making since the 17th century. The tradition dates back to the 30 Years' War, explains ethnologist Martina Rejzlová from the Lace Museum in Bamberg.
5: Po 30-leté válce přichází do Bamberka Kašpar z Grambu se svojí chotí Magdalena.
2: After the war, Kašpar of Gramb arrived in Bamberg with his wife Magdalena, who helped develop bobbin lace making in the area. She brought lace makers with her, especially instructors from Flanders, and they taught local women this sophisticated West European style of lace making. From this tradition later evolved the distinctive Bamberg train lace style.
5: Na naše typická vamberecká vláčková krajka.
4: The craft continued to flourish, and by the end of the 19th century, the first Czech vocational lace-making school had been established in the city, and it remains open to this day. For Rejzlová, the tradition is also deeply personal.
5: A ta tradice v té rodině, to předávání z babičky na matku, z matku na...
2: The tradition has been passed down within families from grandmother to mother and from mother to daughter without interruption for almost 400 years. We ourselves are an example of this. I'm the fifth generation of lace makers in my family, and our daughter, if she chooses to pursue lace making, although she already knows how to make lace, would be the sixth.
4: According to Rejzlová, one reason lace making survived in Vamberk while it disappeared elsewhere was its close connection to the local nobility.
2: Elsewhere in the Czech lands, there was another type of lace-making tradition associated with mining settlements. Miners' wives made lace while their husbands worked in the mines. But once the deposits were exhausted, the miners moved on, and the craft gradually disappeared from those regions. Of course, many other factors contributed as well, including the geographical conditions in the foothills of the Orlické Mountains and the opportunity to sell lace throughout the Habsburg monarchy.
4: Today, only lace made in and around Vamberk using traditional local techniques can carry the protected designation. Another hallmark of Vamberk lace is its extraordinary precision, says Rejzlová.
2: We use specific techniques and above all a large number of bobbins and thread pairs to ensure the lace is dense and finely crafted. Each lace maker also develops her own distinctive patterns. Some specialize in lace jewelry, others focus on decorative lace or pictorial lace. What matters most is top quality craftsmanship and the connection to the Vamberk region.
4: The craft has already been included on Czechia's list of intangible cultural heritage. The new European designation, Rejzlová says, is further recognition of the skill and dedication of local lace makers.
2: We have many highly skilled lace makers producing top quality Vamberk lace. Thanks to our inclusion on the national list of intangible cultural heritage, and now with the addition of this European designation, we feel that we are helping to safeguard the craft and create favourable conditions for future generations so that lace making can continue to thrive here.
4: Meanwhile, efforts are already underway to have Vamberk bobbin lace added to UNESCO's Intangible Cultural Heritage List. The nomination is being prepared jointly with Slovakia, explains Rejzlová.
2: Historically, lace makers from Vamberk travelled to Slovakia and produced traditional Vamberk lace there. The craft took root in Slovakia and is still practiced there today. After 1945, the Vamberk Cooperative was established and began collaborating with professional artists and designers who brought a strong artistic dimension to the craft. As a result, modern bobbin lace developed extensively in our region after the war. In Slovakia, however, the traditional Vamberk train lace style has remained largely unchanged and continues to be made to this day. We believe that this shared heritage could help open the door to UNESCO recognition.
4: Those wishing to see the results of generations of lace makers can visit the Lace Museum in Vamberk, which is open daily from June through September.
1: Ruth Frankova reporting. A reminder that you are with Radio Prague International, coming your way from the Czech capital. Time now for our main feature. A new exhibition is currently underway at the Náprsek Museum of Asian, African and American Culture in Prague. marking 200 years since the birth of Wojciech Napierstek, a remarkable 19th century figure who was not only the founder of a museum, but also an innovator, politician, and early advocate for women's rights. Ruth Frankova went to check it out.
4: Located on Prague's Bethlehem Square, not far from the bustling Národní třída, the Napierstek Museum feels surprisingly quiet and hidden and is easy to overlook despite sitting right in the heart of the city. Part of the museum is housed in the historic Uhalánku house, where Vojta Napierstek lived from early childhood. His family transformed the house into a thriving business, complete with a brewery, distillery, shop and inn, says one of the exhibition's curators, Gabriela Jungová-Vrtalová.
6: He was not born here. The legend says that his parents brought him here when he was a baby in a basket. But he was born just around the corner and he grew up here. And since he was born in a wealthy family, he could concentrate on his intellectual development. And that's where all his visions and ideals came from.
4: Napierstek was unable to pursue the Oriental studies he had originally hoped for and at his mother's insistence studied law in Vienna. However, he never practiced as a lawyer. Instead, he became something far more unusual for his time, a museum founder, promoter of new ideas, politician, and in many ways an influencer of the 19th century. The exhibition, titled Vojta Napierstek Reloaded, aims to reshape the public perception of him, says the curator.
6: We assume that most of the people imagine, upon hearing the name Vojta Napierstek, a decent old 19th century man with glasses and a tight suit with, you know, maybe some old-fashioned ideals, which he most certainly was not. So we would like to reload the public image of Vojta Napierstek because he was a visionary, he was a feminist. From today's perspective, he would be maybe considered woke. He was certainly an influencer of his time, and we would like to pinpoint that. And also there were several reloads in his own life that completely changed his life course and changed or redefined who he was.
4: The exhibition features more than 400 objects, most of them drawn from Napierstek's original collections. Over the years, however, those collections became divided among several institutions.
6: Part of it is kept here in the Napierstek Museum. Part of it is in the Ethnographic Museum of the National Museum. And the third part is in the National Technical Museum. And we managed to get loans from these institutions as well, so we can actually show the original extent of the collection. And objects that were acquired during Napierstek's life are also complemented by objects that were acquired later, but were, for example, inspired by his interests.
4: Although the exhibition consists mainly of traditional museum displays with objects arranged in glass cases, the curators also wanted it to feel immersive and multisensory, offering visitors much more than a standard museum experience.
6: We created this in collaboration with many other colleagues and we tried to make this an all-sense experience. So there is, of course, a lot to see. There are things to hear. There are songs and telephone calls, recordings. And there are also bottles with scents or smells of the house, or the original brewery house where Vojta grew up. So the visitors can actually try to imagine what it smelled like here when he was actually a young boy and how it could form his life. There are also hands-on activities, which I'm sure especially the young visitors will appreciate, but there are also books and photo albums for the older visitors that might sit down and just, you know, slow down and browse through the pictures.
4: Although many people think of Napierstek primarily as a traveller, the exhibition also tries to correct that perception. In reality, he travelled very little himself, but built extensive connections with explorers, expatriates and collectors from around the world. As Jungová-Vrtalová explains, Napierstek was especially skilled at building social connections and acquiring objects through the people he met abroad.
6: He actually didn't travel himself, but he was acquainted with many travelers, with people who were expatriates or who traveled for traveling itself or who just decided to live elsewhere or work elsewhere. And he was very good in making social relations. So he was able to get the non-European objects from them, but he did not travel himself.
4: His only long stay abroad was in the United States, where he spent almost 10 years after leaving the Habsburg monarchy following the failed revolution of 1848. During that time, he worked, travelled and encountered ideas that would later strongly shape his views on society, education and public life. It was also there in 1856 that he undertook his only direct encounter with a non-European indigenous culture, travelling to meet the Dakota people, during which he collected dozens of objects that later became part of his famous Dakota collection. One room of the exhibition is dedicated entirely to this collection, says Jungová Vrtalová.
6: Unfortunately, we do not know the details of how exactly he got the objects, because even though he kept his diaries, he did not start until the second half of his journey. But he does mention some names of some people that he met. He mentions that he smoked a pipe. So one of the pipes that we can see here was apparently smoked directly by him, even though we are not sure which one it is. And he also collected this with an intention to send it to the Museum of the Kingdom of Bohemia, even though at the time he did not dream of his own institution, he was already thinking of his compatriots and trying to extend everyone's horizons back home. There is the buffalo calf rope, and that is one object that he must have personally especially liked, because while he sent the other objects to the museum, he kept this rope for himself and it joined the museum's collections much later.
4: His time in the United States had a profound impact on Náprstek's life and outlook. After returning to Prague, he became increasingly committed to education, technological innovation and women's emancipation.
6: He certainly liked the ideas of liberty and equality and imagining that things can be done differently than back home, because in Austria-Hungary things were too old-fashioned for him, and he did not like that people were not equal to each other, and he dreamt of a more equal and more inclusive society as well. So even though he learned very quickly how difficult it is to survive on his own, to make his own money and to build his own business that would actually generate income, he did not lose his social ideals. I think he was much more encouraged to try to reform and rebuild the society in Prague when he came back.
4: Part of Náprstek's focus on improving women's lives came from the experiences of his own mother. Although she came from a wealthy background, after her father died, she was forced to work to help support her family. Her experiences as well as her charitable work helped shape Náprstek's understanding of the difficulties and pressures women faced in everyday life. He became especially interested in how technology could ease domestic labor and create more opportunities for women's education and self-development. He also co-organized the first industrial exhibition on Strzelecki Island, promoting modern inventions and technical progress. The exhibition showcases several household gadgets that Náprstek promoted, including a washing machine, an ice cream maker, a pressure cooker and a so-called magic apple peeler, all displayed in the museum's glass cases.
6: Vojta did realize how strenuous workload is placed on women, and he realized that maybe with the new gadgets their life can be made easier, and it would also give them more time to actually focus on their own development, on their own education.
4: One of Náprstek's most important projects was the American Ladies Club, a pioneering educational and social organization for women. Inspired both by his experiences in the United States and by the difficult experiences of his mother, the club offered women educational opportunities, lectures, study spaces and organized trips, as Gabriela Jungová Vrtalová explains.
6: Vojta organized lectures. He would appoint university professors that would come and give lectures to the ladies. They would also organize trips. Often they took disadvantaged children with them on the trips. He offered them study time in his personal library, and there were hours that were dedicated to women only, so no man could come to the library. And they also organized many things to do in their free time that would help expand everyone's free time possibilities.
4: The club was considered highly unconventional at the time. During lectures in the library, only women and the speaker were allowed inside the room itself. Men, including Napersteg himself, had to remain outside and listen through a specially positioned high window that prevented them from seeing inside. It was after returning from the United States that Napersteg met his future wife, Josefa Křížková, whom he married only after his mother's death. According to curator Jungová Vrtalová, Josefa played a crucial role in both his life and the success of the museum.
6: The Napersteg Museum should probably be called the Napersteg's Museum because Vojta came up with many ideas, but his wife was the one who actually made them happen. So she was the maker. He was the thinker and she was the doer. If he came up with an idea, she really was the one who would, you know, run around the offices and who would make all the necessary permissions and who would get the money, because after Vojta's mother died, Josefa took over the business and she was the one running it while Vojta was doing many other things but making money. But Josefa was the one making the money and, you know, financing all the dreams of her husband, and she was a very, very devoted wife.
4: After his mother's death, the entire Uhalánku house gradually opened up to the public and became a center of intellectual and social life. In 1873, the museum was officially founded and the foundation stone of the museum building was laid in 1876, although the building itself was only completed a decade later. The exhibition ends on a very personal note. The final objects on display are two urns containing the ashes of Vojtěch Napersteg and his wife Josefa, placed there in line with their own wishes. Gabriela Jungová Vrtalová explains.
6: It was their specific last wish. Vojta and Josefa were an unusual couple in itself. They've lived together before even getting married, which was highly unusual and unorthodox for the time. And Vojta was actually the first Czech man who decided to be cremated. And since the Austrian laws at the time did not permit that, his remains had to be transported to Germany, where he was incinerated and then transported back here. And the couple specifically built an alcove here in the museum, specifically designed for their urns to be placed and to watch over the objects they collected all their lives. So when Josefa died many years later, she would have done the same with her remains. She would also be transported to Germany, cremated, and then transported back here. And the urns are made to match each other, and they were specifically designed to be exhibited here in the museum. And it was specifically said in their last wills that they do not wish to be buried. They wish to be exhibited, or at least placed here in the museum forever.
4: You said that if Vojta Napersteg had lived today, he would have been sort of an influence or something like that. What would you like the visitors to take away from this exhibition? What is the legacy of Vojta Napersteg today?
6: Certainly that he was not a boring 19th century dude. He was very up-to-date, he was very progressive, and he liked anything that in his eyes improved the life of the people in any way. He was all for it, and he really did try to include everyone from the society into the public life, and he devoted all his public activities to this cause.
4: At the very end of the exhibition, visitors are invited to enter a single word they associate with Napersteg. Those responses gradually form a growing word cloud, reflecting how modern audiences perceive him today and how his image continues to evolve. The exhibition Vojta Napersteg Reloaded will run at the Napersteg Museum until the 2nd of January 2028.
1: 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You'll find us at radio.cz. Should you like to contact us, our email address is english@radio.cz. 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
1: Hello and welcome to Radio Prague International. I'm Anne-Marie Regner, coming up in today's program. Two Czech Roman Catholic priests killed by the communist regime have been beatified in Brno. We have the details. Bamberg bobbin lace makers are celebrating. The exquisite bobbin lace has become the first Czech craft product to receive European protected geographical indication status. And finally, we'll tell you about Vojtěch Náprstek, a remarkable 19th century figure who was not only the founder of a museum, but also an innovator, politician, and early advocate for women's rights. All that coming up, but first, here's Daniela Lazarova with the news.
0: News.
2: No decision was made on Monday on the composition of the Czech delegation to the upcoming NATO summit in Ankara, President Petr Pavel told reporters after leaving Monday's cabinet session. According to Pavel, Prime Minister Andrej Babiš reiterated that the government would decide on the delegation on June the 22nd. At the same time, the president welcomed the government's approval of his appointment as head of the Czech delegation to the United Nations General Assembly, which will take place in New York in September. The government and the president have been at odds for months over the makeup of the Czech delegation to the July NATO summit. Pavel insists on taking part and has prepared a constitutional competence lawsuit in case the government excludes him from the delegation. Meanwhile, Babiš argues that the president should not be a member of the delegation, saying that the government should be responsible for defending the Czech Republic's defense spending commitments at the summit. The coalition government of ANO, Freedom and Direct Democracy and Motorists plans to tighten eligibility requirements for welfare payments to Ukrainian refugees under temporary protection. The changes form part of a broader legislative package described by the cabinet as a security amendment. While most of the bill is expected to take effect at the beginning of next year, the new benefit rules would not come into force until January 1st of 2028. The Interior Ministry says the delay is necessary in order to allow time for electronic systems and labour offices to adapt. Interior Minister Lubomír Metnar said the measures would help combat so-called benefit tourism more effectively. The Czech state has long been failing to manage public investments effectively, with decision-making fragmented, poorly coordinated and often disconnected from actual needs, according to the conclusion of an audit into state investment policy between 2020 and 2025 by the Supreme Audit Office. The report draws on audits focused on transport and infrastructure projects. According to the watchdog, the shortcomings have resulted in wasteful spending, rising project costs and a loss of public trust. The Czech government plans to run a higher state budget deficit next year than the 310 billion crowns currently projected for 2026. Finance Minister Alena Šilerová said. According to Šilerová, the deficit should then gradually decline in subsequent years by around half a percentage point of GDP annually. The finance ministry also expects defence spending to reach 2% of GDP next year. The Czech Republic is currently negotiating changes to its fiscal structural plan with the European Commission. The unemployment rate in the Czech Republic fell by 0.1 percentage points to 4.8% in May, driven by seasonal work and continued economic recovery, according to data released by the Czech Labour Office. In May of last year, the unemployment rate stood at 4.2%. Czech meteorologists have confirmed that a tornado occurred near Děčín on Friday, bringing the total number recorded in the country this week to three. The Czech Hydrometeorological Institute said the other two tornadoes were observed the previous Sunday. The institute stressed that weak tornadoes of this kind are a normal part of local weather patterns and should not be compared to the devastating tornado that struck southern Moravia in 2021. Images and videos of a funnel cloud above Děčín circulated widely on social media over the weekend before experts verified the phenomenon. And finally, a quick look at the weather forecast. Tuesday should be partly cloudy to overcast with rain around the country and day temperatures between 17 and 21 degrees Celsius. I'm Daniela Lazarova, and that's the end of the news.
1: Two Czech Roman Catholic priests killed by the communist regime were beatified in Brno at the weekend. Jan Bula and Václav Drbola were hanged after show trial in the 1950s, the darkest decade of the totalitarian era. Ian Willoughby has the details.
3: Clerics Jan Bula and Václav Drbola were beatified as martyrs in front of over 13,000 people in a hall at Brno's exhibition grounds on Saturday afternoon. The two were victims of what were called the Babice show trials, one example of many such abuses of the judicial system in Czechoslovakia in the 1950s, the bloodiest decade of the communist system. Bula and Drbola were found guilty of the killing of three local Communist Party officials in the Vysočina region, a crime falsely blamed on a subversive group directed from abroad. Historian Tomáš Petráček, who is himself a priest, shared some background about the two clerics with Czech Radio.
1: Those priests represented a moral backbone for the local farmers who resisted the beginnings of the collectivization of the countryside in what was a very traditional area, with a kind of folk Catholicism.
3: Bula and Drbola were hanged in Jihlava in 1952. The former was 31, the latter 39. The two parish priests came from humble backgrounds and were popular in the rural area, a fact that made them a target for the authorities. Tomáš Petráček continues.
1: The totalitarian regime understood that if it didn't eliminate some people and frighten others into submission, it wouldn't succeed in breaking the spine of the nation. For the regime, they were merely human material from whom fake confessions and ideally accusations against others could be extracted. Then they snuffed their lives out without batting an eyelid. The cynicism of the communist elite and those who carried out these brutal actions was hard to believe.
3: What does Saturday's declaration of the two priests as blessed mean in practical terms? Pavel Konspul is bishop of Brno.
1: When someone is beatified, they become a kind of model. Their names can be taken by those undergoing confirmation. They have a day in the liturgical calendar as a kind of memorial, when people remember them as an example to us all.
3: The two priests beatified on Saturday will be remembered every year on the 17th of June. Beatification follows a complex process under Roman Catholic law. The first phase, which for Bula was in 2004 and for Drbola in 2011, takes place at diocesan level. Witnesses spoke before a tribunal and historians combed the archives for details about the pair. The second phase takes place at the Vatican in Rome, where Pope Leo signed a decree on the beatification of Bula and Drbola in October last year. Being beatified is the step before canonization, the process by which someone is made a saint. A miracle attributed to the individual's intercession after beatification is usually still required for this.
1: Ian Willoughby with that report. Moving on now, for generations, the town of Bamberg has been synonymous with lace making. Now, its most famous craft has earned a new distinction. The exquisite Bamberg bobbin lace has become the first Czech craft product to receive European Protected Geographical Indication status. Ruth Frankova has the story.
4: Nestled in the foothills of the Orlické Mountains in the northeast of Czechia, Bamberg has been associated with lace making since the 17th century. The tradition dates back to the 30 Years' War, explains ethnologist Martina Rejzlová from the Lace Museum in Bamberg.
5: Po 30-leté válce přichází do Bamberka Kašpar z Grambu se svojí chotí Magdalena.
2: After the war, Kašpar of Gramb arrived in Bamberg with his wife Magdalena, who helped develop bobbin lace making in the area. She brought lace makers with her, especially instructors from Flanders, and they taught local women this sophisticated West European style of lace making. From this tradition later evolved the distinctive Bamberg train lace style.
5: naše typická vamberecká vláčková krajka.
4: The craft continued to flourish, and by the end of the 19th century, the first Czech vocational lace-making school had been established in the city, and it remains open to this day. For Rejzlová, the tradition is also deeply personal.
5: A ta tradice v té rodině, to předávání z babičky na matku, z matku na...
2: The tradition has been passed down within families from grandmother to mother and from mother to daughter without interruption for almost 400 years. We ourselves are an example of this. I'm the fifth generation of lace makers in my family, and our daughter, if she chooses to pursue lace making, although she already knows how to make lace, would be the sixth.
5: Paličkovat umí, tak by byla šestá.
4: According to Rejzlová, one reason lace making survived in Vamberk while it disappeared elsewhere was its close connection to the local nobility.
5: Pak byla druhý typ krajkářství na v českých zemích.
2: Elsewhere in the Czech lands, there was another type of lace making tradition associated with mining settlements. Miners' wives made lace while their husbands worked in the mines. But once the deposits were exhausted, the miners moved on, and the craft gradually disappeared from those regions. Of course, many other factors contributed as well, including the geographical conditions in the foothills of the Orlické Mountains and the opportunity to sell lace throughout the Habsburg monarchy.
4: Today, only lace made in and around Vamberk using traditional local techniques can carry the protected designation. Another hallmark of Vamberk lace is its extraordinary precision, says Rejzlová.
2: We use specific techniques and above all a large number of bobbins and thread pairs to ensure the lace is dense and finely crafted. Each lace maker also develops her own distinctive patterns. Some specialize in lace jewelry, others focus on decorative lace or pictorial lace. What matters most is top quality craftsmanship and the connection to the Vamberk region.
4: The craft has already been included on Czechia's list of intangible cultural heritage. The new European designation, Rejzlová says, is further recognition of the skill and dedication of local lace makers.
5: Máme tady x krajkářek, které umí špičkovou vambereckou krajku.
2: We have many highly skilled lace makers producing top quality Vamberk lace. Thanks to our inclusion on the National List of Intangible Cultural Heritage, and now with the addition of this European designation, we feel that we are helping to safeguard the craft and create favourable conditions for future generations so that lace making can continue to thrive here.
4: Meanwhile, efforts are already underway to have Vamberk bobbin lace added to UNESCO's Intangible Cultural Heritage List. The nomination is being prepared jointly with Slovakia, explains Rejzlová.
2: Historically, lace makers from Vamberk traveled to Slovakia and produced traditional Vamberk lace there. The craft took root in Slovakia and is still practiced there today. After 1945, the Vamberk Cooperative was established and began collaborating with professional artists and designers who brought a strong artistic dimension to the craft. As a result, modern bobbin lace developed extensively in our region after the war. In Slovakia, however, the traditional Vamberk train lace style has remained largely unchanged and continues to be made to this day. We believe that this shared heritage could help open the door to UNESCO recognition.
4: Those wishing to see the results of generations of lace makers can visit the Lace Museum in Vamberk, which is open daily from June through September.
1: Ruth Frankova reporting. A reminder that you are with Radio Prague International, coming your way from the Czech capital. Time now for our main feature. A new exhibition is currently underway at the Náprsek Museum of Asian, African and American Culture in Prague, marking 200 years since the birth of Wojciech Napierstek, a remarkable 19th century figure who was not only the founder of a museum, but also an innovator, politician, and early advocate for women's rights. Ruth Frankova went to check it out.
4: Located on Prague's Bethlehem Square, not far from the bustling Národní třída, the Napierstek Museum feels surprisingly quiet and hidden and is easy to overlook despite sitting right in the heart of the city. Part of the museum is housed in the historic Uhalánku house, where Vojta Napierstek lived from early childhood. His family transformed the house into a thriving business, complete with a brewery, distillery, shop and inn, says one of the exhibition's curators, Gabriela Jungová-Vrtalová.
6: He was not born here. The legend says that his parents brought him here when he was a baby in a basket. But he was born just around the corner and he grew up here. And since he was born in a wealthy family, he could concentrate on his intellectual development. And that's where all his visions and ideals came from.
4: Napierstek was unable to pursue the Oriental studies he had originally hoped for and at his mother's insistence studied law in Vienna. However, he never practiced as a lawyer. Instead, he became something far more unusual for his time, a museum founder, promoter of new ideas, politician, and in many ways an influencer of the 19th century. The exhibition, titled Vojta Napierstek Reloaded, aims to reshape the public perception of him, says the curator.
6: We assume that most of the people imagine, upon hearing the name Vojta Napierstek, a decent old 19th century man with glasses and a tight suit with, you know, maybe some old-fashioned ideals, which he most certainly was not. So we would like to reload the public image of Vojta Napierstek because he was a visionary, he was a feminist. From today's perspective, he would be maybe considered woke. He was certainly an influencer of his time, and we would like to pinpoint that. And also, there were several reloads in his own life that completely changed his life course and changed or redefined who he was.
4: The exhibition features more than 400 objects, most of them drawn from Napierstek's original collections. Over the years, however, those collections became divided among several institutions.
6: Part of it is kept here in the Napierstek Museum. Part of it is in the Ethnographic Museum of the National Museum. And the third part is in the National Technical Museum. And we managed to get loans from these institutions as well, so we can actually show the original extent of the collection. And objects that were acquired during Napierstek's life are also complemented by objects that were acquired later, but were, for example, inspired by his interests.
4: Although the exhibition consists mainly of traditional museum displays with objects arranged in glass cases, the curators also wanted it to feel immersive and multisensory, offering visitors much more than a standard museum experience.
6: We created this in collaboration with many other colleagues, and we tried to make this an all-sense experience. So there is, of course, a lot to see. There are things to hear. There are songs and telephone calls, recordings. And there are also bottles with scents or smells of the house, or the original brewery house where Vojta grew up. So the visitors can actually try to imagine what it smelled like here when he was actually a young boy and how it could form his life. There are also hands-on activities, which I'm sure especially the young visitors will appreciate, but there are also books and photo albums for the older visitors that might sit down and just, you know, slow down and browse through the pictures.
4: Although many people think of Napierstek primarily as a traveller, the exhibition also tries to correct that perception. In reality, he travelled very little himself, but built extensive connections with explorers, expatriates and collectors from around the world. As Jungová-Vrtalová explains, Napierstek was especially skilled at building social connections and acquiring objects through the people he met abroad.
6: He actually didn't travel himself, but he was acquainted with many travelers, with people who were expatriates or who traveled for traveling itself or who just decided to live elsewhere or work elsewhere. And he was very good in making social relations. So he was able to get the non-European objects from them, but he did not travel himself.
4: His only long stay abroad was in the United States, where he spent almost 10 years after leaving the Habsburg monarchy following the failed revolution of 1848. During that time, he worked, travelled and encountered ideas that would later strongly shape his views on society, education and public life. It was also there in 1856 that he undertook his only direct encounter with a non-European indigenous culture, travelling to meet the Dakota people, during which he collected dozens of objects that later became part of his famous Dakota collection. One room of the exhibition is dedicated entirely to this collection, says Jungová Vrtalová.
6: Unfortunately, we do not know the details of how exactly he got the objects, because even though he kept his diaries, he did not start until the second half of his journey. But he does mention some names of some people that he met. He mentions that he smoked a pipe. So one of the pipes that we can see here was apparently smoked directly by him, even though we are not sure which one it is. And he also collected this with an intention to send it to the Museum of the Kingdom of Bohemia, even though at the time he did not dream of his own institution. He was already thinking of his compatriots and trying to extend everyone's horizons back home. There is the buffalo calf rope, and that is one object that he must have personally especially liked, because while he sent the other objects to the museum, he kept this rope for himself, and it joined the museum's collections much later.
4: His time in the United States had a profound impact on Náprstek's life and outlook. After returning to Prague, he became increasingly committed to education, technological innovation, and women's emancipation.
6: He certainly liked the ideas of liberty and equality, and imagining that things can be done differently than back home, because in Austria-Hungary things were too old-fashioned for him, and he did not like that people were not equal to each other, and he dreamt of a more equal and more inclusive society as well. So even though he learned very quickly how difficult it is to survive on his own, to make his own money and to build his own business that would actually generate income, he did not lose his social ideals. I think he was much more encouraged to try to reform and rebuild the society in Prague when he came back.
4: Part of Náprstek's focus on improving women's lives came from the experiences of his own mother. Although she came from a wealthy background, after her father died, she was forced to work to help support her family. Her experiences as well as her charitable work helped shape Náprstek's understanding of the difficulties and pressures women faced in everyday life. He became especially interested in how technology could ease domestic labor and create more opportunities for women's education and self-development. He also co-organized the first industrial exhibition on Strelecký Island, promoting modern inventions and technical progress. The exhibition showcases several household gadgets that Náprstek promoted, including a washing machine, an ice cream maker, a pressure cooker and a so-called magic apple peeler, all displayed in the museum's glass cases.
6: Vojta did realize how strenuous workload is placed on women, and he realized that maybe with the new gadgets their life can be made easier, and it would also give them more time to actually focus on their own development, on their own education.
4: One of Náprstek's most important projects was the American Ladies Club, a pioneering educational and social organization for women. Inspired both by his experiences in the United States and by the difficult experiences of his mother, the club offered women educational opportunities, lectures, study spaces and organized trips, as Gabriela Jungová-Vrtalová explains.
6: Vojta organized lectures. He would appoint university professors that would come and give lectures to the ladies. They would also organize trips. Often they took disadvantaged children with them on the trips. He offered them study time in his personal library, and there were hours that were dedicated to women only, so no man could come to the library. And they also organized many things to do in their free time that would help expand everyone's free time possibilities.
4: The club was considered highly unconventional at the time. During lectures in the library, only women and the speaker were allowed inside the room itself. Men, including Napersteg himself, had to remain outside and listen through a specially positioned high window that prevented them from seeing inside. It was after returning from the United States that Napersteg met his future wife, Josefa Křížková, whom he married only after his mother's death. According to curator Jungová Vrtalová, Josefa played a crucial role in both his life and the success of the museum.
6: The Napersteg Museum should probably be called the Napersteg's Museum because Vojta came up with many ideas, but his wife was the one who actually made them happen. So she was the maker, he was the thinker, and she was the doer. If he came up with an idea, she really was the one who would, you know, run around the offices and who would make all the necessary permissions and who would get the money, because after Vojta's mother died, Josefa took over the business and she was the one running it while Vojta was doing many other things but making money. But Josefa was the one making the money and, you know, financing all the dreams of her husband, and she was a very, very devoted wife.
4: After his mother's death, the entire Uhalánku house gradually opened up to the public and became a center of intellectual and social life. In 1873, the museum was officially founded and the foundation stone of the museum building was laid in 1876, although the building itself was only completed a decade later. The exhibition ends on a very personal note. The final objects on display are two urns containing the ashes of Vojtěch Napersteg and his wife Josefa, placed there in line with their own wishes. Gabriela Jungová Vrtalová explains.
6: It was their specific last wish. Vojta and Josefa were an unusual couple in itself. They've lived together before even getting married, which was highly unusual and unorthodox for the time. And Vojta was actually the first Czech man who decided to be cremated. And since the Austrian laws at the time did not permit that, his remains had to be transported to Germany, where he was incinerated and then transported back here. And the couple specifically built an alcove here in the museum, specifically designed for their urns to be placed and to watch over the objects they collected all their lives. So when Josefa died many years later, she would have done the same with her remains. She would also be transported to Germany, cremated, and then transported back here. And the urns are made to match each other, and they were specifically designed to be exhibited here in the museum. And it was specifically said in their last wills that they do not wish to be buried, they wish to be exhibited or at least placed here in the museum forever.
4: You said that if Vojta Napersteg had lived today, he would have been sort of an influence or something like that. What would you like the visitors to take away from this exhibition? What is the legacy of Vojta Napersteg today?
6: Certainly that he was not a boring 19th century dude. He was very up to date, he was very progressive, and he liked anything that in his eyes improved the life of the people in any way. He was all for it, and he really did try to include everyone from the society into the public life, and he devoted all his public activities to this cause.
4: At the very end of the exhibition, visitors are invited to enter a single word they associate with Napersteg. Those responses gradually form a growing word cloud, reflecting how modern audiences perceive him today and how his image continues to evolve. The exhibition Vojta Napersteg Reloaded will run at the Napersteg Museum until the 2nd of January 2028.
1: 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You'll find us at radio.cz. Should you like to contact us, our email address is english@radio.cz. 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
1: Hello, and welcome to Radio Prague International. I'm Anne-Marie Regner, coming up in today's program. Two Czech Roman Catholic priests killed by the communist regime have been beatified in Brno. We have the details. Bamberg bobbin lace makers are celebrating. The exquisite bobbin lace has become the first Czech craft product to receive European protected geographical indication status. And finally, we'll tell you about Vojtěch Náprstek, a remarkable 19th century figure who was not only the founder of a museum, but also an innovator, politician, and early advocate for women's rights. All that coming up, but first, here's Daniela Lazarova with the news.
0: News.
2: No decision was made on Monday on the composition of the Czech delegation to the upcoming NATO summit in Ankara, President Petr Pavel told reporters after leaving Monday's cabinet session. According to Pavel, Prime Minister Andrej Babiš reiterated that the government would decide on the delegation on June the 22nd. At the same time, the president welcomed the government's approval of his appointment as head of the Czech delegation to the United Nations General Assembly, which will take place in New York in September. The government and the president have been at odds for months over the makeup of the Czech delegation to the July NATO summit. Pavel insists on taking part and has prepared a constitutional competence lawsuit in case the government excludes him from the delegation. Meanwhile, Babiš argues that the president should not be a member of the delegation, saying that the government should be responsible for defending the Czech Republic's defense spending commitments at the summit. The coalition government of ANO, Freedom and Direct Democracy and Motorists plans to tighten eligibility requirements for welfare payments to Ukrainian refugees under temporary protection. The changes form part of a broader legislative package described by the cabinet as a security amendment. While most of the bill is expected to take effect at the beginning of next year, the new benefit rules would not come into force until January 1st of 2028. The Interior Ministry says the delay is necessary in order to allow time for electronic systems and labour offices to adapt. Interior Minister Lubomír Metnar said the measures would help combat so-called benefit tourism more effectively. The Czech state has long been failing to manage public investments effectively, with decision-making fragmented, poorly coordinated and often disconnected from actual needs, according to the conclusion of an audit into state investment policy between 2020 and 2025 by the Supreme Audit Office. The report draws on audits focused on transport and infrastructure projects. According to the watchdog, the shortcomings have resulted in wasteful spending, rising project costs and a loss of public trust. The Czech government plans to run a higher state budget deficit next year than the 310 billion crowns currently projected for 2026, Finance Minister Alena Šilerová said. According to Šilerová, the deficit should then gradually decline in subsequent years by around half a percentage point of GDP annually. The finance ministry also expects defence spending to reach 2% of GDP next year. The Czech Republic is currently negotiating changes to its fiscal structural plan with the European Commission. The unemployment rate in the Czech Republic fell by 0.1 percentage points to 4.8% in May, driven by seasonal work and continued economic recovery, according to data released by the Czech Labour Office. In May of last year, the unemployment rate stood at 4.2%. Czech meteorologists have confirmed that a tornado occurred near Děčín on Friday, bringing the total number recorded in the country this week to three. The Czech Hydrometeorological Institute said the other two tornadoes were observed the previous Sunday. The Institute stressed that weak tornadoes of this kind are a normal part of local weather patterns and should not be compared to the devastating tornado that struck southern Moravia in 2021. Images and videos of a funnel cloud above Děčín circulated widely on social media over the weekend before experts verified the phenomenon. And finally, a quick look at the weather forecast. Tuesday should be partly cloudy to overcast with rain around the country and day temperatures between 17 and 21 degrees Celsius. I'm Danielle Ozarova, and that's the end of the news.
1: Two Czech Roman Catholic priests killed by the communist regime were beatified in Brno at the weekend. Jan Bula and Václav Drbola were hanged after show trial in the 1950s, the darkest decade of the totalitarian era. Ian Willoughby has the details.
3: Clerics Jan Bula and Václav Drbola were beatified as martyrs in front of over 13,000 people in a hall at Brno's exhibition grounds on Saturday afternoon. The two were victims of what were called the Babice show trials, one example of many such abuses of the judicial system in Czechoslovakia in the 1950s, the bloodiest decade of the communist system. Bula and Drbola were found guilty of the killing of three local Communist Party officials in the Vysočina region, a crime falsely blamed on a subversive group directed from abroad. Historian Tomáš Petráček, who is himself a priest, shared some background about the two clerics with Czech radio.
1: Those priests represented a moral backbone for the local farmers who resisted the beginnings of the collectivization of the countryside in what was a very traditional area, with a kind of folk Catholicism.
3: Bula and Drbola were hanged in Jihlava in 1952. The former was 31, the latter 39. The two parish priests came from humble backgrounds and were popular in the rural area, a fact that made them a target for the authorities. Tomáš Petráček continues.
1: The totalitarian regime understood that if it didn't eliminate some people and frighten others into submission, it wouldn't succeed in breaking the spine of the nation. For the regime, they were merely human material from whom fake confessions and ideally accusations against others could be extracted. Then they snuffed their lives out without batting an eyelid. The cynicism of the communist elite and those who carried out these brutal actions was hard to believe.
3: What does Saturday's declaration of the two priests as blessed mean in practical terms? Pavel Konspol is Bishop of Brno.
1: When someone is beatified, they become a kind of model. Their names can be taken by those undergoing confirmation. They have a day in the liturgical calendar as a kind of memorial, when people remember them as an example to us all.
3: The two priests beatified on Saturday will be remembered every year on the 17th of June. Beatification follows a complex process under Roman Catholic law. The first phase, which for Bula was in 2004 and for Drbola in 2011, takes place at diocesan level. Witnesses spoke before a tribunal and historians combed the archives for details about the pair. The second phase takes place at the Vatican in Rome, where Pope Leo signed a decree on the beatification of Bula and Drbola in October last year. Being beatified is the step before canonization, the process by which someone is made a saint. A miracle attributed to the individual's intercession after beatification is usually still required for this.
1: Ian Willoughby with that report. Moving on now, for generations, the town of Bamberg has been synonymous with lace making. Now, its most famous craft has earned a new distinction. The exquisite Bamberg bobbin lace has become the first Czech craft product to receive European Protected Geographical Indication status. Ruth Frankova has the story.
4: Nestled in the foothills of the Orlické Mountains in the northeast of Czechia, Bamberg has been associated with lace making since the 17th century. The tradition dates back to the 30 Years' War, explains ethnologist Martina Rejzlová from the Lace Museum in Bamberg.
5: Po 30-leté válce přichází do Vamberka Kašpar z Grambu se svojí chotí.
2: After the war, Kašpar of Gramb arrived in Vamberg with his wife Magdalena, who helped develop bobbin lace making in the area. She brought lace makers with her, especially instructors from Flanders, and they taught local women this sophisticated West European style of lace making. From this tradition later evolved the distinctive Vamberg train lace style.
5: naše typická vamberecká vláčková krajka.
4: The craft continued to flourish, and by the end of the 19th century, the first Czech vocational lace-making school had been established in the city, and it remains open to this day. For Rejzlová, the tradition is also deeply personal.
5: A ta tradice v té rodině, to předávání z babičky na matku, z matku na matku.
2: The tradition has been passed down within families from grandmother to mother and from mother to daughter without interruption for almost 400 years. We ourselves are an example of this. I'm the fifth generation of lace makers in my family, and our daughter, if she chooses to pursue lace making, although she already knows how to make lace, would be the sixth.
5: Paličkovat umí, tak by byla šestá.
4: According to Rejzlová, one reason lace making survived in Vamberk while it disappeared elsewhere was its close connection to the local nobility.
5: Pak byla druhý typ krajkářství na v českých zemích.
2: Elsewhere in the Czech lands, there was another type of lace making tradition associated with mining settlements. Miners' wives made lace while their husbands worked in the mines. But once the deposits were exhausted, the miners moved on, and the craft gradually disappeared from those regions. Of course, many other factors contributed as well, including the geographical conditions in the foothills of the Orlické Mountains and the opportunity to sell lace throughout the Habsburg monarchy.
4: Today, only lace made in and around Vamberk using traditional local techniques can carry the protected designation. Another hallmark of Vamberk lace is its extraordinary precision, says Rejzlová.
2: We use specific techniques and above all a large number of bobbins and thread pairs to ensure the lace is dense and finely crafted. Each lace maker also develops her own distinctive patterns. Some specialize in lace jewelry, others focus on decorative lace or pictorial lace. What matters most is top quality craftsmanship and the connection to the Vamberk region.
4: The craft has already been included on Czechia's list of intangible cultural heritage. The new European designation, Rejzlová says, is further recognition of the skill and dedication of local lace makers.
2: We have many highly skilled lace makers producing top quality Vamberk lace. Thanks to our inclusion on the national list of intangible cultural heritage, and now with the addition of this European designation, we feel that we are helping to safeguard the craft and create favourable conditions for future generations so that lace making can continue to thrive here.
4: Meanwhile, efforts are already underway to have Vamberk bobbin lace added to UNESCO's Intangible Cultural Heritage List. The nomination is being prepared jointly with Slovakia, explains Rejzlová.
2: Historically, lace makers from Vamberk traveled to Slovakia and produced traditional Vamberk lace there. The craft took root in Slovakia and is still practiced there today. After 1945, the Vamberk Cooperative was established and began collaborating with professional artists and designers who brought a strong artistic dimension to the craft. As a result, modern bobbin lace developed extensively in our region after the war. In Slovakia, however, the traditional Vamberk train lace style has remained largely unchanged and continues to be made to this day. We believe that this shared heritage could help open the door to UNESCO recognition.
4: Those wishing to see the results of generations of lace makers can visit the Lace Museum in Vamberk, which is open daily from June through September.
1: Ruth Frankova reporting. A reminder that you are with Radio Prague International, coming your way from the Czech capital. Time now for our main feature. A new exhibition is currently underway at the Náprsek Museum of Asian, African and American Culture in Prague, marking 200 years since the birth of Vojtěch Náprstek, a remarkable 19th century figure who was not only the founder of a museum, but also an innovator, politician, and early advocate for women's rights. Ruth Frankova went to check it out.
4: Located on Prague's Bethlehem Square, not far from the bustling Národní třída, the Náprstek Museum feels surprisingly quiet and hidden and is easy to overlook despite sitting right in the heart of the city. Part of the museum is housed in the historic Uhalánku house, where Vojta Náprstek lived from early childhood. His family transformed the house into a thriving business, complete with a brewery, distillery, shop and inn, says one of the exhibition's curators, Gabriela Jungová-Vrtalová.
6: He was not born here. The legend says that his parents brought him here when he was a baby in a basket. But he was born just around the corner and he grew up here. And since he was born in a wealthy family, he could concentrate on his intellectual development. And that's where all his visions and ideals came from.
4: Náprstek was unable to pursue the Oriental studies he had originally hoped for and at his mother's insistence studied law in Vienna. However, he never practiced as a lawyer. Instead, he became something far more unusual for his time, a museum founder, promoter of new ideas, politician, and in many ways an influencer of the 19th century. The exhibition, titled Vojta Náprstek Reloaded, aims to reshape the public perception of him, says the curator.
6: We assume that most of the people imagine, upon hearing the name Vojta Náprstek, a decent old 19th century man with glasses and a tight suit with, you know, maybe some old-fashioned ideals, which he most certainly was not. So we would like to reload the public image of Vojta Náprstek because he was a visionary, he was a feminist. From today's perspective, he would be maybe considered woke. He was certainly an influencer of his time, and we would like to pinpoint that. And also, there were several reloads in his own life that completely changed his life course and changed or redefined who he was.
4: The exhibition features more than 400 objects, most of them drawn from Náprstek's original collections. Over the years, however, those collections became divided among several institutions.
6: Part of it is kept here in the Náprstek Museum. Part of it is in the Ethnographic Museum of the National Museum. And the third part is in the National Technical Museum. And we managed to get loans from these institutions as well, so we can actually show the original extent of the collection. And objects that were acquired during Náprstek's life are also complemented by objects that were acquired later, but were, for example, inspired by his interests.
4: Although the exhibition consists mainly of traditional museum displays with objects arranged in glass cases, the curators also wanted it to feel immersive and multisensory, offering visitors much more than a standard museum experience.
6: We created this in collaboration with many other colleagues and we tried to make this an all-sense experience. So there is, of course, a lot to see. There are things to hear, there are songs and telephone calls recordings. And there are also bottles with scents or smells of the house, the original brewery house where Vojta grew up. So the visitors can actually try to imagine what it smelled like here when he was actually a young boy and how it could form his life. There are also hands-on activities, which I'm sure especially the young visitors will appreciate, but there are also books and photo albums for the older visitors that might sit down and just, you know, slow down and browse through the pictures.
4: Although many people think of Náprstek primarily as a traveller, the exhibition also tries to correct that perception. In reality, he travelled very little himself, but built extensive connections with explorers, expatriates and collectors from around the world. As Jungová-Vrtalová explains, Náprstek was especially skilled at building social connections and acquiring objects through the people he met abroad.
6: He actually didn't travel himself, but he was acquainted with many travelers, with people who were expatriates or who traveled for traveling itself or who just decided to live elsewhere or work elsewhere. And he was very good in making social relations. So he was able to get the non-European objects from them, but he did not travel himself.
4: His only long stay abroad was in the United States, where he spent almost 10 years after leaving the Habsburg monarchy following the failed revolution of 1848. During that time, he worked, travelled and encountered ideas that would later strongly shape his views on society, education and public life. It was also there in 1856 that he undertook his only direct encounter with a non-European indigenous culture, travelling to meet the Dakota people, during which he collected dozens of objects that later became part of his famous Dakota collection. One room of the exhibition is dedicated entirely to this collection, says Jungová Vrtalová.
6: Unfortunately, we do not know the details of how exactly he got the objects, because even though he kept his diaries, he did not start until the second half of his journey. But he does mention some names of some people that he met. He mentions that he smoked a pipe. So one of the pipes that we can see here was apparently smoked directly by him, even though we are not sure which one it is. And he also collected this with an intention to send it to the Museum of the Kingdom of Bohemia, even though at the time he did not dream of his own institution. He was already thinking of his compatriots and trying to extend everyone's horizons back home. There is the buffalo calf rope, and that is one object that he must have personally especially liked, because while he sent the other objects to the museum, he kept this rope for himself, and it joined the museum's collections much later.
4: His time in the United States had a profound impact on Náprstek's life and outlook. After returning to Prague, he became increasingly committed to education, technological innovation, and women's emancipation.
6: He certainly liked the ideas of liberty and equality and imagining that things can be done differently than back home, because in Austria-Hungary things were too old-fashioned for him, and he did not like that people were not equal to each other, and he dreamt of a more equal and more inclusive society as well. So even though he learned very quickly how difficult it is to survive on his own, to make his own money and to build his own business that would actually generate income, he did not lose his social ideals. I think he was much more encouraged to try to reform and rebuild the society in Prague when he came back.
4: Part of Náprstek's focus on improving women's lives came from the experiences of his own mother. Although she came from a wealthy background, after her father died, she was forced to work to help support her family. Her experiences as well as her charitable work helped shape Náprstek's understanding of the difficulties and pressures women faced in everyday life. He became especially interested in how technology could ease domestic labor and create more opportunities for women's education and self-development. He also co-organized the first industrial exhibition on Strelecký Island, promoting modern inventions and technical progress. The exhibition showcases several household gadgets that Náprstek promoted, including a washing machine, an ice cream maker, a pressure cooker and a so-called magic apple peeler, all displayed in the museum's glass cases.
6: Vojta did realize how strenuous workload is placed on women, and he realized that maybe with the new gadgets their life can be made easier, and it would also give them more time to actually focus on their own development, on their own education.
4: One of Náprstek's most important projects was the American Ladies Club, a pioneering educational and social organization for women. Inspired both by his experiences in the United States and by the difficult experiences of his mother, the club offered women educational opportunities, lectures, study spaces and organized trips, as Gabriela Jungová Vrtalová explains.
6: Vojta organized lectures. He would appoint university professors that would come and give lectures to the ladies. They would also organize trips. Often they took disadvantaged children with them on the trips. He offered them study time in his personal library, and there were hours that were dedicated to women only, so no man could come to the library. And they also organized many things to do in their free time that would help expand everyone's free time possibilities.
4: The club was considered highly unconventional at the time. During lectures in the library, only women and the speaker were allowed inside the room itself. Men, including Náprstek himself, had to remain outside and listen through a specially positioned high window that prevented them from seeing inside. It was after returning from the United States that Naberstek met his future wife, Josefa Křížková, whom he married only after his mother's death. According to curator Jungová Vrtalová, Josefa played a crucial role in both his life and the success of the museum.
6: The Naberstek Museum should probably be called the Naberstek's Museum because Vojta came up with many ideas, but his wife was the one who actually made them happen. So she was the maker. He was the thinker and she was the doer. If he came up with an idea, she really was the one who would, you know, run around the offices and who would make all the necessary permissions and who would get the money, because after Vojta's mother died, Josefa took over the business and she was the one running it while Vojta was doing many other things but making money. But Josefa was the one making the money and, you know, financing all the dreams of her husband, and she was a very, very devoted wife.
4: After his mother's death, the entire Uhalánku house gradually opened up to the public and became a center of intellectual and social life. In 1873, the museum was officially founded and the foundation stone of the museum building was laid in 1876, although the building itself was only completed a decade later. The exhibition ends on a very personal note. The final objects on display are two urns containing the ashes of Vojtěch Naberstek and his wife Josefa, placed there in line with their own wishes. Gabriela Jungová Vrtalová explains.
6: It was their specific last wish. Vojta and Josefa were an unusual couple in itself. They've lived together before even getting married, which was highly unusual and unorthodox for the time. And Vojta was actually the first Czech man who decided to be cremated. And since the Austrian laws at the time did not permit that, his remains had to be transported to Germany, where he was incinerated and then transported back here. And the couple specifically built an alcove here in the museum, specifically designed for their urns to be placed and to watch over the objects they collected all their lives. So when Josefa died many years later, she would have done the same with her remains. She would also be transported to Germany, cremated, and then transported back here. And the urns are made to match each other, and they were specifically designed to be exhibited here in the museum. And it was specifically said in their last wills that they do not wish to be buried. They wish to be exhibited or at least placed here in the museum forever.
4: You said that if Vojta Naberstek had lived today, he would have been sort of an influence or something like that. What would you like the visitors to take away from this exhibition? What is the legacy of Vojta Naberstek today?
6: Certainly that he was not a boring 19th century dude. He was very up to date, he was very progressive, and he liked anything that in his eyes improved the life of the people in any way. He was all for it, and he really did try to include everyone from the society into the public life, and he devoted all his public activities to this cause.
4: At the very end of the exhibition, visitors are invited to enter a single word they associate with Naberstek. Those responses gradually form a growing word cloud, reflecting how modern audiences perceive him today and how his image continues to evolve. The exhibition Vojta Naberstek Reloaded will run at the Naberstek Museum until the 2nd of January 2028.
1: 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Should you like to contact us, our email address is english@radio.cz. 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
1: Hello, and welcome to Radio Prague International. I'm Anne-Marie Regner, coming up in today's program. Two Czech Roman Catholic priests killed by the communist regime have been beatified in Brno. We have the details. Bamberg bobbin lace makers are celebrating. The exquisite bobbin lace has become the first Czech craft product to receive European protected geographical indication status. And finally, we'll tell you about Vojtěch Náprstek, a remarkable 19th century figure who was not only the founder of a museum, but also an innovator, politician, and early advocate for women's rights. All that coming up, but first, here's Daniela Lazarova with the news.
0: News.
2: No decision was made on Monday on the composition of the Czech delegation to the upcoming NATO summit in Ankara, President Petr Pavel told reporters after leaving Monday's cabinet session. According to Pavel, Prime Minister Andrej Babiš reiterated that the government would decide on the delegation on June the 22nd. At the same time, the president welcomed the government's approval of his appointment as head of the Czech delegation to the United Nations General Assembly, which will take place in New York in September. The government and the president have been at odds for months over the makeup of the Czech delegation to the July NATO summit. Pavel insists on taking part and has prepared a constitutional competence lawsuit in case the government excludes him from the delegation. Meanwhile, Babiš argues that the president should not be a member of the delegation, saying that the government should be responsible for defending the Czech Republic's defense spending commitments at the summit. The coalition government of ANO, Freedom and Direct Democracy and Motorists plans to tighten eligibility requirements for welfare payments to Ukrainian refugees under temporary protection. The changes form part of a broader legislative package described by the cabinet as a security amendment. While most of the bill is expected to take effect at the beginning of next year, the new benefit rules would not come into force until January 1st of 2028. The Interior Ministry says the delay is necessary in order to allow time for electronic systems and labour offices to adapt. Interior Minister Lubomír Metnar said the measures would help combat so-called benefit tourism more effectively. The Czech state has long been failing to manage public investments effectively, with decision-making fragmented, poorly coordinated and often disconnected from actual needs, according to the conclusion of an audit into state investment policy between 2020 and 2025 by the Supreme Audit Office. The report draws on audits focused on transport and infrastructure projects. According to the watchdog, the shortcomings have resulted in wasteful spending, rising project costs and a loss of public trust. The Czech government plans to run a higher state budget deficit next year than the 310 billion crowns currently projected for 2026. Finance Minister Alena Šilerová said. According to Šilerová, the deficit should then gradually decline in subsequent years by around half a percentage point of GDP annually. The finance ministry also expects defence spending to reach 2% of GDP next year. The Czech Republic is currently negotiating changes to its fiscal structural plan with the European Commission. The unemployment rate in the Czech Republic fell by 0.1 percentage points to 4.8% in May, driven by seasonal work and continued economic recovery, according to data released by the Czech Labour Office. In May of last year, the unemployment rate stood at 4.2%. Czech meteorologists have confirmed that a tornado occurred near Děčín on Friday, bringing the total number recorded in the country this week to three. The Czech Hydrometeorological Institute said the other two tornadoes were observed the previous Sunday. The institute stressed that weak tornadoes of this kind are a normal part of local weather patterns and should not be compared to the devastating tornado that struck southern Moravia in 2021. Images and videos of a funnel cloud above Děčín circulated widely on social media over the weekend before experts verified the phenomenon. And finally, a quick look at the weather forecast. Tuesday should be partly cloudy to overcast with rain around the country and day temperatures between 17 and 21 degrees Celsius. I'm Danielle Ozarova, and that's the end of the news.
1: Two Czech Roman Catholic priests killed by the communist regime were beatified in Brno at the weekend. Jan Bula and Václav Drbola were hanged after show trial in the 1950s, the darkest decade of the totalitarian era. Ian Willoughby has the details.
3: Clerics Jan Bula and Václav Drbola were beatified as martyrs in front of over 13,000 people in a hall at Brno's exhibition grounds on Saturday afternoon. The two were victims of what were called the Babice show trials, one example of many such abuses of the judicial system in Czechoslovakia in the 1950s, the bloodiest decade of the communist system. Bula and Drbola were found guilty of the killing of three local Communist Party officials in the Vysočina region, a crime falsely blamed on a subversive group directed from abroad. Historian Tomáš Petráček, who is himself a priest, shared some background about the two clerics with Czech radio.
1: Those priests represented a moral backbone for the local farmers who resisted the beginnings of the collectivization of the countryside in what was a very traditional area, with a kind of folk Catholicism.
3: Bula and Drbola were hanged in Jihlava in 1952. The former was 31, the latter 39. The two parish priests came from humble backgrounds and were popular in the rural area, a fact that made them a target for the authorities. Tomáš Petráček continues.
1: The totalitarian regime understood that if it didn't eliminate some people and frighten others into submission, it wouldn't succeed in breaking the spine of the nation. For the regime, they were merely human material from whom fake confessions and ideally accusations against others could be extracted. Then they snuffed their lives out without batting an eyelid. The cynicism of the communist elite and those who carried out these brutal actions was hard to believe.
3: What does Saturday's declaration of the two priests as blessed mean in practical terms? Pavel Konsbul is Bishop of Brno.
1: When someone is beatified, they become a kind of model. Their names can be taken by those undergoing confirmation. They have a day in the liturgical calendar as a kind of memorial, when people remember them as an example to us all.
3: The two priests beatified on Saturday will be remembered every year on the 17th of June. Beatification follows a complex process under Roman Catholic law. The first phase, which for Bula was in 2004 and for Drbola in 2011, takes place at diocesan level. Witnesses spoke before a tribunal and historians combed the archives for details about the pair. The second phase takes place at the Vatican in Rome, where Pope Leo signed a decree on the beatification of Bula and Drbola in October last year. Being beatified is the step before canonization, the process by which someone is made a saint. A miracle attributed to the individual's intercession after beatification is usually still required for this.
1: Ian Willoughby with that report. Moving on now, for generations, the town of Bamberg has been synonymous with lace making. Now, its most famous craft has earned a new distinction. The exquisite Bamberg bobbin lace has become the first Czech craft product to receive European Protected Geographical Indication status. Ruth Frankova has the story.
4: Nestled in the foothills of the Orlické Mountains in the northeast of Czechia, Bamberg has been associated with lace making since the 17th century. The tradition dates back to the 30 Years' War, explains ethnologist Martina Rejzlová from the Lace Museum in Bamberg.
5: Po 30-leté válce přichází do Vamberka Kašpar z Grambu se svojí chotí.
2: After the war, Kašpar of Gramb arrived in Vamberg with his wife Magdalena, who helped develop bobbin lace making in the area. She brought lace makers with her, especially instructors from Flanders, and they taught local women this sophisticated West European style of lace making. From this tradition later evolved the distinctive Vamberg train lace style.
5: Na naše typická vamberecká vláčková krajka.
4: The craft continued to flourish, and by the end of the 19th century, the first Czech vocational lace-making school had been established in the city, and it remains open to this day. For Rejzlová, the tradition is also deeply personal.
5: A ta tradice v té rodině, to předávání z babičky na matku, z matku na
2: The tradition has been passed down within families from grandmother to mother and from mother to daughter without interruption for almost 400 years. We ourselves are an example of this. I'm the fifth generation of lace makers in my family, and our daughter, if she chooses to pursue lace making, although she already knows how to make lace, would be the sixth.
4: According to Rejzlová, one reason lace making survived in Vamberk while it disappeared elsewhere was its close connection to the local nobility.
2: Elsewhere in the Czech lands, there was another type of lace-making tradition associated with mining settlements. Miners' wives made lace while their husbands worked in the mines. But once the deposits were exhausted, the miners moved on, and the craft gradually disappeared from those regions. Of course, many other factors contributed as well, including the geographical conditions in the foothills of the Orlice Mountains and the opportunity to sell lace throughout the Habsburg monarchy.
4: Today, only lace made in and around Vamberk using traditional local techniques can carry the protected designation. Another hallmark of Vamberk lace is its extraordinary precision, says Rejzlová.
2: We use specific techniques and above all a large number of bobbins and thread pairs to ensure the lace is dense and finely crafted. Each lace maker also develops her own distinctive patterns. Some specialize in lace jewelry, others focus on decorative lace or pictorial lace. What matters most is top quality craftsmanship and the connection to the Vamberk region.
4: The craft has already been included on Czechia's list of intangible cultural heritage. The new European designation, Rejzlová says, is further recognition of the skill and dedication of local lace makers.
2: We have many highly skilled lace makers producing top quality Vamberk lace. Thanks to our inclusion on the National List of Intangible Cultural Heritage, and now with the addition of this European designation, we feel that we are helping to safeguard the craft and create favourable conditions for future generations so that lace making can continue to thrive here.
4: Meanwhile, efforts are already underway to have Vamberk bobbin lace added to UNESCO's Intangible Cultural Heritage List. The nomination is being prepared jointly with Slovakia, explains Rejzlová.
2: Historically, lace makers from Vamberk traveled to Slovakia and produced traditional Vamberk lace there. The craft took root in Slovakia and is still practiced there today. After 1945, the Vamberk Cooperative was established and began collaborating with professional artists and designers who brought a strong artistic dimension to the craft. As a result, modern bobbin lace developed extensively in our region after the war. In Slovakia, however, the traditional Vamberk train lace style has remained largely unchanged and continues to be made to this day. We believe that this shared heritage could help open the door to UNESCO recognition.
4: Those wishing to see the results of generations of lace makers can visit the Lace Museum in Vamberk, which is open daily from June through September.
1: Ruth Frankova reporting. A reminder that you are with Radio Prague International, coming your way from the Czech capital. Time now for our main feature. A new exhibition is currently underway at the Náprsek Museum of Asian, African and American Culture in Prague, marking 200 years since the birth of Vojtěch Náprstek, a remarkable 19th century figure who was not only the founder of a museum, but also an innovator, politician, and early advocate for women's rights. Ruth Frankova went to check it out.
4: Located on Prague's Bethlehem Square, not far from the bustling Národní třída, the Náprstek Museum feels surprisingly quiet and hidden and is easy to overlook despite sitting right in the heart of the city. Part of the museum is housed in the historic Uhalánku house, where Vojta Náprstek lived from early childhood. His family transformed the house into a thriving business, complete with a brewery, distillery, shop and inn, says one of the exhibition's curators, Gabriela Jungová-Vrtalová.
6: He was not born here. The legend says that his parents brought him here when he was a baby in a basket. But he was born just around the corner and he grew up here. And since he was born in a wealthy family, he could concentrate on his intellectual development. And that's where all his visions and ideals came from.
4: Náprstek was unable to pursue the Oriental studies he had originally hoped for and at his mother's insistence studied law in Vienna. However, he never practiced as a lawyer. Instead, he became something far more unusual for his time, a museum founder, promoter of new ideas, politician, and in many ways an influencer of the 19th century. The exhibition, titled Vojta Náprstek Reloaded, aims to reshape the public perception of him, says the curator.
6: We assume that most of the people imagine, upon hearing the name Vojta Náprstek, a decent old 19th century man with glasses and a tight suit with, you know, maybe some old-fashioned ideals, which he most certainly was not. So we would like to reload the public image of Vojta Náprstek because he was a visionary, he was a feminist. From today's perspective, he would be maybe considered woke. He was certainly an influencer of his time, and we would like to pinpoint that. And also, there were several reloads in his own life that completely changed his life course and changed or redefined who he was.
4: The exhibition features more than 400 objects, most of them drawn from Náprstek's original collections. Over the years, however, those collections became divided among several institutions.
6: Part of it is kept here in the Náprstek Museum, part of it is in the Ethnographic Museum of the National Museum, and the third part is in the National Technical Museum. And we managed to get loans from these institutions as well, so we can actually show the original extent of the collection. And objects that were acquired during Náprstek's life are also complemented by objects that were acquired later, but were, for example, inspired by his interests.
4: Although the exhibition consists mainly of traditional museum displays with objects arranged in glass cases, the curators also wanted it to feel immersive and multisensory, offering visitors much more than a standard museum experience.
6: We created this in collaboration with many other colleagues and we tried to make this an all-sense experience. So there is, of course, a lot to see. There are things to hear. There are songs and telephone calls recordings. And there are also bottles with scents or smells of the house, the original brewery house where Vojta grew up. So the visitors can actually try to imagine what it smelled like here when he was actually a young boy and how it could form his life. There are also hands-on activities, which I'm sure especially the young visitors will appreciate, but there are also books and photo albums for the older visitors that might sit down and just, you know, slow down and browse through the pictures.
4: Although many people think of Náprstek primarily as a traveller, the exhibition also tries to correct that perception. In reality, he travelled very little himself, but built extensive connections with explorers, expatriates and collectors from around the world. As Jungová-Vrtalová explains, Náprstek was especially skilled at building social connections and acquiring objects through the people he met abroad.
6: He actually didn't travel himself, but he was acquainted with many travelers, with people who were expatriates or who traveled for traveling itself or who just decided to live elsewhere or work elsewhere. And he was very good in making social relations. So he was able to get the non-European objects from them, but he did not travel himself.
4: His only long stay abroad was in the United States, where he spent almost 10 years after leaving the Habsburg monarchy following the failed revolution of 1848. During that time, he worked, travelled and encountered ideas that would later strongly shape his views on society, education and public life. It was also there in 1856 that he undertook his only direct encounter with a non-European indigenous culture, travelling to meet the Dakota people, during which he collected dozens of objects that later became part of his famous Dakota collection. One room of the exhibition is dedicated entirely to this collection, says Jungová Vrtalová.
6: Unfortunately, we do not know the details of how exactly he got the objects, because even though he kept his diaries, he did not start until the second half of his journey. But he does mention some names of some people that he met. He mentions that he smoked a pipe. So one of the pipes that we can see here was apparently smoked directly by him, even though we are not sure which one it is. And he also collected this with an intention to send it to the Museum of the Kingdom of Bohemia, even though at the time he did not dream of his own institution, he was already thinking of his compatriots and trying to extend everyone's horizons back home. There is the buffalo calf rope, and that is one object that he must have personally especially liked, because while he sent the other objects to the museum, he kept this rope for himself, and it joined the museum's collections much later.
4: His time in the United States had a profound impact on Náprstek's life and outlook. After returning to Prague, he became increasingly committed to education, technological innovation, and women's emancipation.
6: He certainly liked the ideas of liberty and equality and imagining that things can be done differently than back home, because in Austria-Hungary things were too old-fashioned for him, and he did not like that people were not equal to each other, and he dreamt of a more equal and more inclusive society as well. So even though he learned very quickly how difficult it is to survive on his own, to make his own money and to build his own business that would actually generate income, he did not lose his social ideals. I think he was much more encouraged to try to reform and rebuild the society in Prague when he came back.
4: Part of Náprstek's focus on improving women's lives came from the experiences of his own mother. Although she came from a wealthy background, after her father died, she was forced to work to help support her family. Her experiences as well as her charitable work helped shape Náprstek's understanding of the difficulties and pressures women faced in everyday life. He became especially interested in how technology could ease domestic labor and create more opportunities for women's education and self-development. He also co-organized the first industrial exhibition on Strelecký Island, promoting modern inventions and technical progress. The exhibition showcases several household gadgets that Náprstek promoted, including a washing machine, an ice cream maker, a pressure cooker and a so-called magic apple peeler, all displayed in the museum's glass cases.
6: Vojta did realize how strenuous workload is placed on women, and he realized that maybe with the new gadgets their life can be made easier, and it would also give them more time to actually focus on their own development, on their own education.
4: One of Náprstek's most important projects was the American Ladies Club, a pioneering educational and social organization for women. Inspired both by his experiences in the United States and by the difficult experiences of his mother, the club offered women educational opportunities, lectures, study spaces and organized trips, as Gabriela Jungová Vrtalová explains.
6: Vojta organized lectures. He would appoint university professors that would come and give lectures to the ladies. They would also organize trips. Often they took disadvantaged children with them on the trips. He offered them study time in his personal library, and there were hours that were dedicated to women only, so no man could come to the library. And they also organized many things to do in their free time that would help expand everyone's free time possibilities.
4: The club was considered highly unconventional at the time. During lectures in the library, only women and the speaker were allowed inside the room itself. Men, including Náprstek himself, had to remain outside and listen through a specially positioned high window that prevented them from seeing inside. It was after returning from the United States that Naberstek met his future wife, Josefa Křížková, whom he married only after his mother's death. According to curator Jungová Vrtalová, Josefa played a crucial role in both his life and the success of the museum.
6: The Naberstek Museum should probably be called the Naberstek's Museum because Vojta came up with many ideas, but his wife was the one who actually made them happen. So she was the maker. He was the thinker and she was the doer. If he came up with an idea, she really was the one who would, you know, run around the offices and who would make all the necessary permissions and who would get the money, because after Vojta's mother died, Josefa took over the business and she was the one running it while Vojta was doing many other things but making money. But Josefa was the one making the money and, you know, financing all the dreams of her husband, and she was a very, very devoted wife.
4: After his mother's death, the entire Uhalánku house gradually opened up to the public and became a centre of intellectual and social life. In 1873, the museum was officially founded and the foundation stone of the museum building was laid in 1876, although the building itself was only completed a decade later. The exhibition ends on a very personal note. The final objects on display are two urns containing the ashes of Vojtěch Náprstek and his wife Josefa, placed there in line with their own wishes. Gabriela Jungová Vrtalová explains.
6: It was their specific last wish. Vojta and Josefa were an unusual couple in itself. They've lived together before even getting married, which was highly unusual and unorthodox for the time. And Vojta was actually the first Czech man who decided to be cremated. And since the Austrian laws at the time did not permit that, his remains had to be transported to Germany, where he was incinerated and then transported back here. And the couple specifically built an alcove here in the museum, specifically designed for their urns to be placed and to watch over the objects they collected all their lives. So when Josefa died many years later, she would have done the same with her remains. She would also be transported to Germany, cremated, and then transported back here. And the urns are made to match each other, and they were specifically designed to be exhibited here in the museum. And it was specifically said in their last wills that they do not wish to be buried. They wish to be exhibited or at least placed here in the museum forever.
4: You said that if Vojta Náprstek had lived today, he would have been sort of an influence or something like that. What would you like the visitors to take away from this exhibition? What is the legacy of Vojta Náprstek today?
6: Certainly that he was not a boring 19th century dude. He was very up-to-date, he was very progressive, and he liked anything that in his eyes improved the life of the people in any way. He was all for it, and he really did try to include everyone from the society into the public life, and he devoted all his public activities to this cause.
4: At the very end of the exhibition, visitors are invited to enter a single word they associate with Náprstek. Those responses gradually form a growing word cloud, reflecting how modern audiences perceive him today and how his image continues to evolve. The exhibition Vojta Náprstek Reloaded will run at the Náprstek Museum until the 2nd of January 2028.
1: 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You'll find us at radio.cz. 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
1: Hello, and welcome to Radio Prague International. I'm Anne-Marie Regner, coming up in today's program. Two Czech Roman Catholic priests killed by the communist regime have been beatified in Brno. We have the details. Bamberg bobbin lace makers are celebrating. The exquisite bobbin lace has become the first Czech craft product to receive European protected geographical indication status. And finally, we'll tell you about Vojtěch Náprstek, a remarkable 19th century figure who was not only the founder of a museum, but also an innovator, politician, and early advocate for women's rights. All that coming up, but first, here's Daniela Lazarova with the news.
0: News.
2: No decision was made on Monday on the composition of the Czech delegation to the upcoming NATO summit in Ankara, President Petr Pavel told reporters after leaving Monday's cabinet session. According to Pavel, Prime Minister Andrej Babiš reiterated that the government would decide on the delegation on June the 22nd. At the same time, the president welcomed the government's approval of his appointment as head of the Czech delegation to the United Nations General Assembly, which will take place in New York in September. The government and the president have been at odds for months over the makeup of the Czech delegation to the July NATO summit. Pavel insists on taking part and has prepared a constitutional competence lawsuit in case the government excludes him from the delegation. Meanwhile, Babiš argues that the president should not be a member of the delegation, saying that the government should be responsible for defending the Czech Republic's defense spending commitments at the summit. The coalition government of ANO, Freedom and Direct Democracy and Motorists plans to tighten eligibility requirements for welfare payments to Ukrainian refugees under temporary protection. The changes form part of a broader legislative package described by the cabinet as a security amendment. While most of the bill is expected to take effect at the beginning of next year, the new benefit rules would not come into force until January 1st of 2028. The Interior Ministry says the delay is necessary in order to allow time for electronic systems and labour offices to adapt. Interior Minister Lubomír Metnar said the measures would help combat so-called benefit tourism more effectively. The Czech state has long been failing to manage public investments effectively, with decision-making fragmented, poorly coordinated and often disconnected from actual needs, according to the conclusion of an audit into state investment policy between 2020 and 2025 by the Supreme Audit Office. The report draws on audits focused on transport and infrastructure projects. According to the watchdog, the shortcomings have resulted in wasteful spending, rising project costs and a loss of public trust. The Czech government plans to run a higher state budget deficit next year than the 310 billion crowns currently projected for 2026. Finance Minister Alena Šilerová said. According to Šilerová, the deficit should then gradually decline in subsequent years by around half a percentage point of GDP annually. The finance ministry also expects defence spending to reach 2% of GDP next year. The Czech Republic is currently negotiating changes to its fiscal structural plan with the European Commission. The unemployment rate in the Czech Republic fell by 0.1 percentage points to 4.8% in May, driven by seasonal work and continued economic recovery, according to data released by the Czech Labour Office. In May of last year, the unemployment rate stood at 4.2%. Czech meteorologists have confirmed that a tornado occurred near Děčín on Friday, bringing the total number recorded in the country this week to three. The Czech Hydrometeorological Institute said the other two tornadoes were observed the previous Sunday. The institute stressed that weak tornadoes of this kind are a normal part of local weather patterns and should not be compared to the devastating tornado that struck southern Moravia in 2021. Images and videos of a funnel cloud above Děčín circulated widely on social media over the weekend before experts verified the phenomenon. And finally, a quick look at the weather forecast. Tuesday should be partly cloudy to overcast with rain around the country and day temperatures between 17 and 21 degrees Celsius. I'm Daniela Ozarova, and that's the end of the news.
1: Two Czech Roman Catholic priests killed by the communist regime were beatified in Brno at the weekend. Jan Bula and Václav Drbola were hanged after show trial in the 1950s, the darkest decade of the totalitarian era. Ian Willoughby has the details.
3: Clerics Jan Bula and Václav Drbola were beatified as martyrs in front of over 13,000 people in a hall at Brno's exhibition grounds on Saturday afternoon. The two were victims of what were called the Babice show trials, one example of many such abuses of the judicial system in Czechoslovakia in the 1950s, the bloodiest decade of the communist system. Bula and Drbola were found guilty of the killing of three local Communist Party officials in the Vysočina region, a crime falsely blamed on a subversive group directed from abroad. Historian Tomáš Petráček, who is himself a priest, shared some background about the two clerics with Czech Radio.
1: Those priests represented a moral backbone for the local farmers who resisted the beginnings of the collectivization of the countryside in what was a very traditional area, with a kind of folk Catholicism.
3: Bula and Drbola were hanged in Jihlava in 1952. The former was 31, the latter 39. The two parish priests came from humble backgrounds and were popular in the rural area, a fact that made them a target for the authorities. Tomáš Petráček continues.
1: The totalitarian regime understood that if it didn't eliminate some people and frighten others into submission, it wouldn't succeed in breaking the spine of the nation. For the regime, they were merely human material from whom fake confessions and ideally accusations against others could be extracted. Then they snuffed their lives out without batting an eyelid. The cynicism of the communist elite and those who carried out these brutal actions was hard to believe.
3: What does Saturday's declaration of the two priests as blessed mean in practical terms? Pavel Konspul is Bishop of Brno.
1: When someone is beatified, they become a kind of model. Their names can be taken by those undergoing confirmation. They have a day in the liturgical calendar as a kind of memorial, when people remember them as an example to us all.
3: The two priests beatified on Saturday will be remembered every year on the 17th of June. Beatification follows a complex process under Roman Catholic law. The first phase, which for Bula was in 2004 and for Drbola in 2011, takes place at diocesan level. Witnesses spoke before a tribunal and historians combed the archives for details about the pair. The second phase takes place at the Vatican in Rome, where Pope Leo signed a decree on the beatification of Bula and Drbola in October last year. Being beatified is the step before canonization, the process by which someone is made a saint. A miracle attributed to the individual's intercession after beatification is usually still required for this.
1: Ian Willoughby with that report. Moving on now, for generations, the town of Bamberg has been synonymous with lace making. Now, its most famous craft has earned a new distinction. The exquisite Bamberg bobbin lace has become the first Czech craft product to receive European Protected Geographical Indication status. Ruth Frankova has the story.
4: Nestled in the foothills of the Orlické Mountains in the northeast of Czechia, Bamberg has been associated with lace making since the 17th century. The tradition dates back to the 30 Years' War, explains ethnologist Martina Rejzlová from the Lace Museum in Bamberg.
5: Po 30-leté válce přichází do Bamberka Kašpar z Grambu se svojí chotí Magdalena.
2: After the war, Kašpar of Gramb arrived in Bamberg with his wife Magdalena, who helped develop bobbin lace making in the area. She brought lace makers with her, especially instructors from Flanders, and they taught local women this sophisticated West European style of lace making. From this tradition later evolved the distinctive Bamberg train lace style.
5: naše typická vamberecká vláčková krajka.
4: The craft continued to flourish, and by the end of the 19th century, the first Czech vocational lace-making school had been established in the city, and it remains open to this day. For Rejzlová, the tradition is also deeply personal.
5: A ta tradice v té rodině, to předávání z babičky na matku, z matku na...
2: The tradition has been passed down within families from grandmother to mother and from mother to daughter without interruption for almost 400 years. We ourselves are an example of this. I'm the fifth generation of lace makers in my family, and our daughter, if she chooses to pursue lace making, although she already knows how to make lace, would be the sixth.
4: According to Rejzlová, one reason lace making survived in Vamberk while it disappeared elsewhere was its close connection to the local nobility.
2: Elsewhere in the Czech lands, there was another type of lace-making tradition associated with mining settlements. Miners' wives made lace while their husbands worked in the mines, but once the deposits were exhausted, the miners moved on, and the craft gradually disappeared from those regions. Of course, many other factors contributed as well, including the geographical conditions in the foothills of the Orlické Mountains and the opportunity to sell lace throughout the Habsburg monarchy.
4: Today, only lace made in and around Vamberk using traditional local techniques can carry the protected designation. Another hallmark of Vamberk lace is its extraordinary precision, says Rejzlová.
2: We use specific techniques and, above all, a large number of bobbins and thread pairs to ensure the lace is dense and finely crafted. Each lace maker also develops her own distinctive patterns. Some specialize in lace jewelry, others focus on decorative lace or pictorial lace. What matters most is top quality craftsmanship and the connection to the Vamberk region.
4: The craft has already been included on Czechia's list of intangible cultural heritage. The new European designation, Rejzlová says, is further recognition of the skill and dedication of local lace makers.
2: We have many highly skilled lace makers producing top quality Vamberk lace. Thanks to our inclusion on the national list of intangible cultural heritage, and now with the addition of this European designation, we feel that we are helping to safeguard the craft and create favourable conditions for future generations so that lace making can continue to thrive here.
4: Meanwhile, efforts are already underway to have Vamberk bobbin lace added to UNESCO's Intangible Cultural Heritage List. The nomination is being prepared jointly with Slovakia, explains Rejzlová.
2: Historically, lace makers from Vamberk travelled to Slovakia and produced traditional Vamberk lace there. The craft took root in Slovakia and is still practiced there today. After 1945, the Vamberk Cooperative was established and began collaborating with professional artists and designers who brought a strong artistic dimension to the craft. As a result, modern bobbin lace developed extensively in our region after the war. In Slovakia, however, the traditional Vamberk train lace style has remained largely unchanged and continues to be made to this day. We believe that this shared heritage could help open the door to UNESCO recognition.
4: Those wishing to see the results of generations of lace makers can visit the Lace Museum in Vamberk, which is open daily from June through September.
1: Ruth Frankova reporting. A reminder that you are with Radio Prague International, coming your way from the Czech capital. Time now for our main feature. A new exhibition is currently underway at the Náprsek Museum of Asian, African and American Culture in Prague, marking 200 years since the birth of Vojtěch Náprstek, a remarkable 19th century figure who was not only the founder of a museum, but also an innovator, politician, and early advocate for women's rights. Ruth Frankova went to check it out.
4: Located on Prague's Bethlehem Square, not far from the bustling Národní třída, the Náprstek Museum feels surprisingly quiet and hidden and is easy to overlook despite sitting right in the heart of the city. Part of the museum is housed in the historic Uhalánku house, where Vojta Náprstek lived from early childhood. His family transformed the house into a thriving business, complete with a brewery, distillery, shop and inn, says one of the exhibition's curators, Gabriela Jungová-Vrtalová.
6: He was not born here. The legend says that his parents brought him here when he was a baby in a basket. But he was born just around the corner and he grew up here. And since he was born in a wealthy family, he could concentrate on his intellectual development. And that's where all his visions and ideals came from.
4: Náprstek was unable to pursue the Oriental studies he had originally hoped for and at his mother's insistence studied law in Vienna. However, he never practiced as a lawyer. Instead, he became something far more unusual for his time, a museum founder, promoter of new ideas, politician, and in many ways an influencer of the 19th century. The exhibition, titled Vojta Náprstek Reloaded, aims to reshape the public perception of him, says the curator.
6: We assume that most of the people imagine, upon hearing the name Vojta Náprstek, a decent old 19th century man with glasses and a tight suit with, you know, maybe some old-fashioned ideals, which he most certainly was not. So we would like to reload the public image of Vojta Náprstek because he was a visionary, he was a feminist. From today's perspective, he would be maybe considered woke. He was certainly an influencer of his time, and we would like to pinpoint that. And also there were several reloads in his own life that completely changed his life course and changed or redefined who he was.
4: The exhibition features more than 400 objects, most of them drawn from Náprstek's original collections. Over the years, however, those collections became divided among several institutions.
6: Part of it is kept here in the Náprstek Museum, part of it is in the Ethnographic Museum of the National Museum, and the third part is in the National Technical Museum. And we managed to get loans from these institutions as well, so we can actually show the original extent of the collection. And objects that were acquired during Náprstek's life are also complemented by objects that were acquired later, but were, for example, inspired by his interests.
4: Although the exhibition consists mainly of traditional museum displays with objects arranged in glass cases, the curators also wanted it to feel immersive and multisensory, offering visitors much more than a standard museum experience.
6: We created this in collaboration with many other colleagues and we tried to make this an all-sense experience. So there is, of course, a lot to see. There are things to hear. There are songs and telephone calls, recordings. And there are also bottles with scents or smells of the house, or the original brewery house where Vojta grew up. So the visitors can actually try to imagine what it smelled like here when he was actually a young boy and how it could form his life. There are also hands-on activities, which I'm sure especially the young visitors will appreciate, but there are also books and photo albums for the older visitors that might sit down and just, you know, slow down and browse through the pictures.
4: Although many people think of Náprstek primarily as a traveller, the exhibition also tries to correct that perception. In reality, he travelled very little himself, but built extensive connections with explorers, expatriates and collectors from around the world. As Jungová-Vrtalová explains, Náprstek was especially skilled at building social connections and acquiring objects through the people he met abroad.
6: He actually didn't travel himself, but he was acquainted with many travelers, with people who were expatriates or who traveled for traveling itself or who just decided to live elsewhere or work elsewhere. And he was very good in making social relations. So he was able to get the non-European objects from them, but he did not travel himself.
4: His only long stay abroad was in the United States, where he spent almost 10 years after leaving the Habsburg monarchy following the failed revolution of 1848. During that time, he worked, travelled and encountered ideas that would later strongly shape his views on society, education and public life. It was also there in 1856 that he undertook his only direct encounter with a non-European indigenous culture, travelling to meet the Dakota people, during which he collected dozens of objects that later became part of his famous Dakota collection. One room of the exhibition is dedicated entirely to this collection, says Jungová Vrtalová.
6: Unfortunately, we do not know the details of how exactly he got the objects, because even though he kept his diaries, he did not start until the second half of his journey. But he does mention some names of some people that he met. He mentions that he smoked a pipe. So one of the pipes that we can see here was apparently smoked directly by him, even though we are not sure which one it is. And he also collected this with an intention to send it to the Museum of the Kingdom of Bohemia, even though at the time he did not dream of his own institution, he was already thinking of his compatriots and trying to extend everyone's horizons back home. There is the buffalo calf rope, and that is one object that he must have personally especially liked, because while he sent the other objects to the museum, he kept this rope for himself and it joined the museum's collections much later.
4: His time in the United States had a profound impact on Náprstek's life and outlook. After returning to Prague, he became increasingly committed to education, technological innovation and women's emancipation.
6: He certainly liked the ideas of liberty and equality and imagining that things can be done differently than back home, because in Austria-Hungary things were too old-fashioned for him, and he did not like that people were not equal to each other, and he dreamt of a more equal and more inclusive society as well. So even though he learned very quickly how difficult it is to survive on his own, to make his own money and to build his own business that would actually generate income, he did not lose his social ideals. I think he was much more encouraged to try to reform and rebuild the society in Prague when he came back.
4: Part of Náprstek's focus on improving women's lives came from the experiences of his own mother. Although she came from a wealthy background, after her father died, she was forced to work to help support her family. Her experiences as well as her charitable work helped shape Náprstek's understanding of the difficulties and pressures women faced in everyday life. He became especially interested in how technology could ease domestic labor and create more opportunities for women's education and self-development. He also co-organized the first industrial exhibition on Strelecký Island, promoting modern inventions and technical progress. The exhibition showcases several household gadgets that Náprstek promoted, including a washing machine, an ice cream maker, a pressure cooker and a so-called magic apple peeler, all displayed in the museum's glass cases.
6: Vojta did realize how strenuous workload is placed on women, and he realized that maybe with the new gadgets, their life can be made easier and it would also give them more time to actually focus on their own development, on their own education.
4: One of Náprstek's most important projects was the American Ladies Club, a pioneering educational and social organization for women. Inspired both by his experiences in the United States and by the difficult experiences of his mother, the club offered women educational opportunities, lectures, study spaces and organized trips, as Gabriela Jungová Vrtalová explains.
6: Vojta organized lectures. He would appoint university professors that would come and give lectures to the ladies. They would also organize trips. Often they took disadvantaged children with them on the trips. He offered them study time in his personal library, and there were hours that were dedicated to women only, so no men could come to the library. And they also organized many things to do in their free time that would help expand everyone's free time possibilities.
4: The club was considered highly unconventional at the time. During lectures in the library, only women and the speaker were allowed inside the room itself. Men, including Náprstek himself, had to remain outside and listen through a specially positioned high window that prevented them from seeing inside. It was after returning from the United States that Naberstek met his future wife, Josefa Křížková, whom he married only after his mother's death. According to curator Jungová Vrtalová, Josefa played a crucial role in both his life and the success of the museum.
6: The Naberstek Museum should probably be called the Naberstek's Museum because Vojta came up with many ideas, but his wife was the one who actually made them happen. So she was the maker. He was the thinker and she was the doer. If he came up with an idea, she really was the one who would, you know, run around the offices and who would make all the necessary permissions and who would get the money, because after Vojta's mother died, Josefa took over the business and she was the one running it while Vojta was doing many other things but making money. But Josefa was the one making the money and, you know, financing all the dreams of her husband, and she was a very, very devoted wife.
4: After his mother's death, the entire Uhalánku house gradually opened up to the public and became a center of intellectual and social life. In 1873, the museum was officially founded and the foundation stone of the museum building was laid in 1876, although the building itself was only completed a decade later. The exhibition ends on a very personal note. The final objects on display are two urns containing the ashes of Vojtěch Náprstek and his wife Josefa, placed there in line with their own wishes. Gabriela Jungová Vrtalová explains.
6: It was their specific last wish. Vojta and Josefa were an unusual couple in itself. They've lived together before even getting married, which was highly unusual and unorthodox for the time. And Vojta was actually the first Czech man who decided to be cremated. And since the Austrian laws at the time did not permit that, his remains had to be transported to Germany, where he was incinerated and then transported back here. And the couple specifically built an alcove here in the museum, specifically designed for their urns to be placed and to watch over the objects they collected all their lives. So when Josefa died many years later, she would have done the same with her remains. She would also be transported to Germany, cremated, and then transported back here. And the urns are made to match each other, and they were specifically designed to be exhibited here in the museum, and it was specifically said in their last wills that they do not wish to be buried, they wish to be exhibited or at least placed here in the museum forever.
4: You said that if Vojta Náprstek had lived today, he would have been sort of an influence or something like that. What would you like the visitors to take away from this exhibition? What is the legacy of Vojta Náprstek today?
6: Certainly that he was not a boring 19th century dude. He was very up to date, he was very progressive, and he liked anything that in his eyes improved the life of the people in any way. He was all for it, and he really did try to include everyone from the society into the public life, and he devoted all his public activities to this cause.
4: At the very end of the exhibition, visitors are invited to enter a single word they associate with Náprstek. Those responses gradually form a growing word cloud, reflecting how modern audiences perceive him today and how his image continues to evolve. The exhibition Vojta Náprstek Reloaded will run at the Náprstek Museum until the 2nd of January 2028.
1: 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You'll find us at radio.cz. Should you like to contact us, our email address is english@radio.cz. 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
1: Hello, and welcome to Radio Prague International. I'm Anne-Marie Regner, coming up in today's program. Two Czech Roman Catholic priests killed by the communist regime have been beatified in Brno. We have the details. Bamberg bobbin lace makers are celebrating. The exquisite bobbin lace has become the first Czech craft product to receive European protected geographical indication status. And finally, we'll tell you about Vojtěch Náprstek, a remarkable 19th century figure who was not only the founder of a museum, but also an innovator, politician, and early advocate for women's rights. All that coming up, but first, here's Daniela Lazarova with the news.
0: News.
2: No decision was made on Monday on the composition of the Czech delegation to the upcoming NATO summit in Ankara, President Petr Pavel told reporters after leaving Monday's cabinet session. According to Pavel, Prime Minister Andrej Babiš reiterated that the government would decide on the delegation on June the 22nd. At the same time, the president welcomed the government's approval of his appointment as head of the Czech delegation to the United Nations General Assembly, which will take place in New York in September. The government and the president have been at odds for months over the makeup of the Czech delegation to the July NATO summit. Pavel insists on taking part and has prepared a constitutional competence lawsuit in case the government excludes him from the delegation. Meanwhile, Babiš argues that the president should not be a member of the delegation, saying that the government should be responsible for defending the Czech Republic's defense spending commitments at the summit. The coalition government of ANO, Freedom and Direct Democracy and Motorists plans to tighten eligibility requirements for welfare payments to Ukrainian refugees under temporary protection. The changes form part of a broader legislative package described by the cabinet as a security amendment. While most of the bill is expected to take effect at the beginning of next year, the new benefit rules would not come into force until January 1st of 2028. The Interior Ministry says the delay is necessary in order to allow time for electronic systems and labour offices to adapt. Interior Minister Lubomír Metnar said the measures would help combat so-called benefit tourism more effectively. The Czech state has long been failing to manage public investments effectively, with decision-making fragmented, poorly coordinated and often disconnected from actual needs, according to the conclusion of an audit into state investment policy between 2020 and 2025 by the Supreme Audit Office. The report draws on audits focused on transport and infrastructure projects. According to the watchdog, the shortcomings have resulted in wasteful spending, rising project costs and a loss of public trust. The Czech government plans to run a higher state budget deficit next year than the 310 billion crowns currently projected for 2026. Finance Minister Alena Šilerová said. According to Šilerová, the deficit should then gradually decline in subsequent years by around half a percentage point of GDP annually. The finance ministry also expects defence spending to reach 2% of GDP next year. The Czech Republic is currently negotiating changes to its fiscal structural plan with the European Commission. The unemployment rate in the Czech Republic fell by 0.1 percentage points to 4.8% in May, driven by seasonal work and continued economic recovery, according to data released by the Czech Labour Office. In May of last year, the unemployment rate stood at 4.2%. Czech meteorologists have confirmed that a tornado occurred near Děčín on Friday, bringing the total number recorded in the country this week to three. The Czech Hydrometeorological Institute said the other two tornadoes were observed the previous Sunday. The institute stressed that weak tornadoes of this kind are a normal part of local weather patterns and should not be compared to the devastating tornado that struck southern Moravia in 2021. Images and videos of a funnel cloud above Děčín circulated widely on social media over the weekend before experts verified the phenomenon. And finally, a quick look at the weather forecast. Tuesday should be partly cloudy to overcast with rain around the country and day temperatures between 17 and 21 degrees Celsius. I'm Daniela Ozarova, and that's the end of the news.
1: Two Czech Roman Catholic priests killed by the communist regime were beatified in Brno at the weekend. Jan Bula and Václav Drbola were hanged after show trial in the 1950s, the darkest decade of the totalitarian era. Ian Willoughby has the details.
3: Clerics Jan Bula and Václav Drbola were beatified as martyrs in front of over 13,000 people in a hall at Brno's exhibition grounds on Saturday afternoon. The two were victims of what were called the Babice show trials, one example of many such abuses of the judicial system in Czechoslovakia in the 1950s, the bloodiest decade of the communist system. Bula and Drbola were found guilty of the killing of three local Communist Party officials in the Vysočina region, a crime falsely blamed on a subversive group directed from abroad. Historian Tomáš Petráček, who is himself a priest, shared some background about the two clerics with Czech radio.
1: Those priests represented a moral backbone for the local farmers who resisted the beginnings of the collectivization of the countryside in what was a very traditional area, with a kind of folk Catholicism.
3: Bula and Drbola were hanged in Jihlava in 1952. The former was 31, the latter 39. The two parish priests came from humble backgrounds and were popular in the rural area, a fact that made them a target for the authorities. Tomáš Petráček continues.
1: The totalitarian regime understood that if it didn't eliminate some people and frighten others into submission, it wouldn't succeed in breaking the spine of the nation. For the regime, they were merely human material from whom fake confessions and ideally accusations against others could be extracted. Then they snuffed their lives out without batting an eyelid. The cynicism of the communist elite and those who carried out these brutal actions was hard to believe.
3: What does Saturday's declaration of the two priests as blessed mean in practical terms? Pavel Konspol is Bishop of Brno.
1: When someone is beatified, they become a kind of model. Their names can be taken by those undergoing confirmation. They have a day in the liturgical calendar as a kind of memorial, when people remember them as an example to us all.
3: The two priests beatified on Saturday will be remembered every year on the 17th of June. Beatification follows a complex process under Roman Catholic law. The first phase, which for Bula was in 2004 and for Drbola in 2011, takes place at diocesan level. Witnesses spoke before a tribunal and historians combed the archives for details about the pair. The second phase takes place at the Vatican in Rome, where Pope Leo signed a decree on the beatification of Bula and Drbola in October last year. Being beatified is the step before canonization, the process by which someone is made a saint. A miracle attributed to the individual's intercession after beatification is usually still required for this.
1: Ian Willoughby with that report. Moving on now, for generations, the town of Bamberg has been synonymous with lace making. Now, its most famous craft has earned a new distinction. The exquisite Bamberg bobbin lace has become the first Czech craft product to receive European Protected Geographical Indication status. Ruth Frankova has the story.
4: Nestled in the foothills of the Orlické Mountains in the northeast of Czechia, Bamberg has been associated with lace making since the 17th century. The tradition dates back to the 30 Years' War, explains ethnologist Martina Rejzlová from the Lace Museum in Bamberg.
5: Po 30-leté válce přichází do Bamberka Kašpar z Grambu se svojí chotí Magdalena.
2: After the war, Kašpar of Gramb arrived in Bamberg with his wife Magdalena, who helped develop bobbin lace making in the area. She brought lace makers with her, especially instructors from Flanders, and they taught local women this sophisticated West European style of lace making. From this tradition later evolved the distinctive Bamberg train lace style.
5: Na naše typická vamberecká vláčková krajka.
4: The craft continued to flourish, and by the end of the 19th century, the first Czech vocational lace-making school had been established in the city, and it remains open to this day. For Rejzlová, the tradition is also deeply personal.
5: A ta tradice v té rodině, to předávání z babičky na matku, z matku na...
2: The tradition has been passed down within families from grandmother to mother and from mother to daughter without interruption for almost 400 years. We ourselves are an example of this. I'm the fifth generation of lacemakers in my family, and our daughter, if she chooses to pursue lacemaking, although she already knows how to make lace, would be the sixth.
5: Paličkovat umí, tak by byla šestá.
4: According to Rejzlová, one reason lace making survived in Vamberk while it disappeared elsewhere was its close connection to the local nobility.
5: Pak byla druhý typ krajkářství na v českých zemích.
2: Elsewhere in the Czech lands, there was another type of lace making tradition associated with mining settlements. Miners' wives made lace while their husbands worked in the mines. But once the deposits were exhausted, the miners moved on, and the craft gradually disappeared from those regions. Of course, many other factors contributed as well, including the geographical conditions in the foothills of the Orlické Mountains and the opportunity to sell lace throughout the Habsburg monarchy.
4: Today, only lace made in and around Vamberk using traditional local techniques can carry the protected designation. Another hallmark of Vamberk lace is its extraordinary precision, says Rejzlová.
2: We use specific techniques and above all a large number of bobbins and thread pairs to ensure the lace is dense and finely crafted. Each lace maker also develops her own distinctive patterns. Some specialize in lace jewelry, others focus on decorative lace or pictorial lace. What matters most is top quality craftsmanship and the connection to the Vamberk region.
4: The craft has already been included on Czechia's list of intangible cultural heritage. The new European designation, Rejzlová says, is further recognition of the skill and dedication of local lace makers.
2: We have many highly skilled lace makers producing top quality Vamberk lace. Thanks to our inclusion on the national list of intangible cultural heritage, and now with the addition of this European designation, we feel that we are helping to safeguard the craft and create favourable conditions for future generations so that lace making can continue to thrive here.
4: Meanwhile, efforts are already underway to have Vamberk bobbin lace added to UNESCO's Intangible Cultural Heritage List. The nomination is being prepared jointly with Slovakia, explains Rejzlová.
2: Historically, lace makers from Vamberk traveled to Slovakia and produced traditional Vamberk lace there. The craft took root in Slovakia and is still practiced there today. After 1945, the Vamberk Cooperative was established and began collaborating with professional artists and designers who brought a strong artistic dimension to the craft. As a result, modern bobbin lace developed extensively in our region after the war. In Slovakia, however, the traditional Vamberk train lace style has remained largely unchanged and continues to be made to this day. We believe that this shared heritage could help open the door to UNESCO recognition.
4: Those wishing to see the results of generations of lace makers can visit the Lace Museum in Vamberk, which is open daily from June through September.
1: Ruth Frankova reporting. A reminder that you are with Radio Prague International, coming your way from the Czech capital. Time now for our main feature. A new exhibition is currently underway at the Náprsek Museum of Asian, African and American Culture in Prague, marking 200 years since the birth of Wojciech Napierstek, a remarkable 19th century figure who was not only the founder of a museum, but also an innovator, politician, and early advocate for women's rights. Ruth Frankova went to check it out.
4: Located on Prague's Bethlehem Square, not far from the bustling Národní třída, the Napierstek Museum feels surprisingly quiet and hidden and is easy to overlook despite sitting right in the heart of the city. Part of the museum is housed in the historic Uhalánku house, where Vojta Napierstek lived from early childhood. His family transformed the house into a thriving business, complete with a brewery, distillery, shop and inn, says one of the exhibition's curators, Gabriela Jungová-Vrtalová.
6: He was not born here. The legend says that his parents brought him here when he was a baby in a basket. But he was born just around the corner and he grew up here. And since he was born in a wealthy family, he could concentrate on his intellectual development. And that's where all his visions and ideals came from.
4: Napierstek was unable to pursue the Oriental studies he had originally hoped for and at his mother's insistence studied law in Vienna. However, he never practiced as a lawyer. Instead, he became something far more unusual for his time, a museum founder, promoter of new ideas, politician, and in many ways an influencer of the 19th century. The exhibition, titled Vojta Napierstek Reloaded, aims to reshape the public perception of him, says the curator.
6: We assume that most of the people imagine, upon hearing the name Vojta Napierstek, a decent old 19th century man with glasses and a tight suit with, you know, maybe some old-fashioned ideals, which he most certainly was not. So we would like to reload the public image of Vojta Napierstek because he was a visionary, he was a feminist. From today's perspective, he would be maybe considered woke. He was certainly an influencer of his time, and we would like to pinpoint that. And also, there were several reloads in his own life that completely changed his life course and changed or redefined who he was.
4: The exhibition features more than 400 objects, most of them drawn from Napierstek's original collections. Over the years, however, those collections became divided among several institutions.
6: Part of it is kept here in the Napierstek Museum. Part of it is in the Ethnographic Museum of the National Museum. And the third part is in the National Technical Museum. And we managed to get loans from these institutions as well, so we can actually show the original extent of the collection. And objects that were acquired during Napierstek's life are also complemented by objects that were acquired later, but were, for example, inspired by his interests.
4: Although the exhibition consists mainly of traditional museum displays with objects arranged in glass cases, the curators also wanted it to feel immersive and multisensory, offering visitors much more than a standard museum experience.
6: We created this in collaboration with many other colleagues and we tried to make this an all-sense experience. So there is, of course, a lot to see. There are things to hear. There are songs and telephone calls recordings. And there are also bottles with scents or smells of the house, the original brewery house where Vojta grew up. So the visitors can actually try to imagine what it smelled like here when he was actually a young boy and how it could form his life. There are also hands-on activities, which I'm sure especially the young visitors will appreciate, but there are also books and photo albums for the older visitors that might sit down and just, you know, slow down and browse through the pictures.
4: Although many people think of Napierstek primarily as a traveller, the exhibition also tries to correct that perception. In reality, he travelled very little himself, but built extensive connections with explorers, expatriates and collectors from around the world. As Jungová-Vrtalová explains, Napierstek was especially skilled at building social connections and acquiring objects through the people he met abroad.
6: He actually didn't travel himself, but he was acquainted with many travelers, with people who were expatriates or who traveled for traveling itself or who just decided to live elsewhere or work elsewhere. And he was very good in making social relations. So he was able to get the non-European objects from them, but he did not travel himself.
4: His only long stay abroad was in the United States, where he spent almost 10 years after leaving the Habsburg monarchy following the failed revolution of 1848. During that time, he worked, travelled and encountered ideas that would later strongly shape his views on society, education and public life. It was also there in 1856 that he undertook his only direct encounter with a non-European indigenous culture, travelling to meet the Dakota people, during which he collected dozens of objects that later became part of his famous Dakota collection. One room of the exhibition is dedicated entirely to this collection, says Jungová Vrtalová.
6: Unfortunately, we do not know the details of how exactly he got the objects, because even though he kept his diaries, he did not start until the second half of his journey. But he does mention some names of some people that he met. He mentions that he smoked a pipe. So one of the pipes that we can see here was apparently smoked directly by him, even though we are not sure which one it is. And he also collected this with an intention to send it to the Museum of the Kingdom of Bohemia, even though at the time he did not dream of his own institution. He was already thinking of his compatriots and trying to extend everyone's horizons back home. There is the buffalo calf rope, and that is one object that he must have personally especially liked, because while he sent the other objects to the museum, he kept this rope for himself and it joined the museum's collections much later.
4: His time in the United States had a profound impact on Náprstek's life and outlook. After returning to Prague, he became increasingly committed to education, technological innovation and women's emancipation.
6: He certainly liked the ideas of liberty and equality and imagining that things can be done differently than back home, because in Austria-Hungary things were too old-fashioned for him, and he did not like that people were not equal to each other, and he dreamt of a more equal and more inclusive society as well. So even though he learned very quickly how difficult it is to survive on his own, to make his own money and to build his own business that would actually generate income, he did not lose his social ideals. I think he was much more encouraged to try to reform and rebuild the society in Prague when he came back.
4: Part of Náprstek's focus on improving women's lives came from the experiences of his own mother. Although she came from a wealthy background, after her father died, she was forced to work to help support her family. Her experiences as well as her charitable work helped shape Náprstek's understanding of the difficulties and pressures women faced in everyday life. He became especially interested in how technology could ease domestic labor and create more opportunities for women's education and self-development. He also co-organized the first industrial exhibition on Strelecký Island, promoting modern inventions and technical progress. The exhibition showcases several household gadgets that Náprstek promoted, including a washing machine, an ice cream maker, a pressure cooker and a so-called magic apple peeler, all displayed in the museum's glass cases.
6: Vojta did realize how strenuous workload is placed on women, and he realized that maybe with the new gadgets their life can be made easier, and it would also give them more time to actually focus on their own development, on their own education.
4: One of Náprstek's most important projects was the American Ladies Club, a pioneering educational and social organization for women. Inspired both by his experiences in the United States and by the difficult experiences of his mother, the club offered women educational opportunities, lectures, study spaces and organized trips, as Gabriela Jungová Vrtalová explains.
6: Vojta organized lectures. He would appoint university professors that would come and give lectures to the ladies. They would also organize trips. Often they took disadvantaged children with them on the trips. He offered them study time in his personal library, and there were hours that were dedicated to women only, so no man could come to the library. And they also organized many things to do in their free time that would help expand everyone's free time possibilities.
4: The club was considered highly unconventional at the time. During lectures in the library, only women and the speaker were allowed inside the room itself. Men, including Napersteg himself, had to remain outside and listen through a specially positioned high window that prevented them from seeing inside. It was after returning from the United States that Napersteg met his future wife, Josefa Křížková, whom he married only after his mother's death. According to curator Jungová Vrtalová, Josefa played a crucial role in both his life and the success of the museum.
6: The Napersteg Museum should probably be called the Napersteg's Museum because Vojta came up with many ideas, but his wife was the one who actually made them happen. So she was the maker. He was the thinker and she was the doer. If he came up with an idea, she really was the one who would, you know, run around the offices and who would make all the necessary permissions and who would get the money, because after Vojta's mother died, Josefa took over the business and she was the one running it while Vojta was doing many other things but making money. But Josefa was the one making the money and, you know, financing all the dreams of her husband, and she was a very, very devoted wife.
4: After his mother's death, the entire Uhalánku house gradually opened up to the public and became a center of intellectual and social life. In 1873, the museum was officially founded and the foundation stone of the museum building was laid in 1876, although the building itself was only completed a decade later. The exhibition ends on a very personal note. The final objects on display are two urns containing the ashes of Vojtěch Napersteg and his wife Josefa, placed there in line with their own wishes. Gabriela Jungová Vrtalová explains.
6: It was their specific last wish. Vojta and Josefa were an unusual couple in itself. They've lived together before even getting married, which was highly unusual and unorthodox for the time. And Vojta was actually the first Czech man who decided to be cremated. And since the Austrian laws at the time did not permit that, his remains had to be transported to Germany, where he was incinerated and then transported back here. And the couple specifically built an alcove here in the museum, specifically designed for their urns to be placed and to watch over the objects they collected all their lives. So when Josefa died many years later, she would have done the same with her remains. She would also be transported to Germany, cremated, and then transported back here. And the urns are made to match each other, and they were specifically designed to be exhibited here in the museum. And it was specifically said in their last wills that they do not wish to be buried. They wish to be exhibited, or at least placed here in the museum forever.
4: You said that if Vojta Napersteg had lived today, he would have been sort of an influence or something like that. What would you like the visitors to take away from this exhibition? What is the legacy of Vojta Napersteg today?
6: Certainly that he was not a boring 19th century dude. He was very up-to-date, he was very progressive, and he liked anything that in his eyes improved the life of the people in any way. He was all for it, and he really did try to include everyone from the society into the public life, and he devoted all his public activities to this cause.
4: At the very end of the exhibition, visitors are invited to enter a single word they associate with Napersteg. Those responses gradually form a growing word cloud, reflecting how modern audiences perceive him today and how his image continues to evolve. The exhibition Vojta Napersteg Reloaded will run at the Napersteg Museum until the 2nd of January 2028.
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